hours right here on WAYO-LP Rochester. Got plenty of good blues these 2 hours, and got a lot of new blues and a interview and music with the Lucky Losers, Phil Berkowitz and Kathy Lemons, who will be in the Finger Lakes, Western New York region next week, Monday and Tuesday. So stick around, stay tuned right here to WAYO and Jump Blues.

0: Hey there, folks. 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
1: Ooh-wee.

Jump Blues on Whale 104.3. My name's Brother Dave. I'm your DJ. Spinning blues is what I do. And that was Selwyn Birchwood with I'd Climb Mountains. And that was the Blues Music Award winner for Song of the Year. So we played several winners in that set, but we started out with Albert Cummings, brand new, with Need Somebody. That's from his album called 10. And then we had Sue Foley up next. And I played When the Cat's Gone, the Mice Will Play. That's from Pinky's Blues. And Sue Foley was a double winner at the Blues Music Awards. I think it was last week. Capturing Traditional Blues Album of the Year and Traditional Blues Female Artist Coco Taylor Award. So congratulations to her. And then we had Tommy Castro with his latest called Tommy Castro Presents A Blues Man Came to Town is the name of the album, and that was Child Don't Go. Tommy Castro was the big winner at the BMAs. He won 3 BMAs, one for B.B. King Entertainer of the Year, and one for Album of the Year, and lastly for Band of the Year. So how about that? Well, up next, got some brand new tune from J. Rad Cooley featuring Victor Wainwright. This is called Living Downtown. It's from his album called Yard Sale, right here on Jump Blues.

0: 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I'm broadcasting live from the Federer Industrial Building. My name is Dave. I'm your DJ until 10 p.m. And you just heard a couple from Gabe Stillman's latest, The Grind, came out a year or so ago. We heard Ain't Gonna Change, and right before that, My Baby is the Real Thing. And we start off the set with brand new from the new bin, J-Rad Cooley, featuring Victor Wainwright on piano. That was Living Downtown. That's from Yard Sale is the name of the album. Then we had Zach Harmon with Deal with the Devil. And that's from an album called, let's see here, Long As I Got My Guitar. It's always a good thing to have your guitar. Hey, I had the opportunity last night to talk to Phil Berkowitz and Kathy Lemons, who are the Lucky Losers, and they are going to be in Western New York next Monday and Tuesday nights, and they're going to be in Buffalo on Monday, May 6th at Sportsman's Tavern, and on Tuesday next week, May 17th, the King of Clubs in Syracuse, New York. So let's hear the first part of an interview and some music from the Lucky Losers from San Francisco, California, right here on WAO and Jump Blues.
1: Yep.
2: You got it. Okay.
3: Are we going? Chris? We're rolling.

0: Hi there, this is Dave Zebarth from Whale Radio in Rochester, New York.
1: All right, we're here.
2: Yeah, this is us.
0: All right, I got Kathy Lemons and Phil Berkowitz of the Lucky Losers. How are you guys doing tonight?
2: We're good. We're a little tired. We've been driving from California, and now we're in Laramie, Wyoming, en route to Knoxville, Tennessee.
0: Wow.
1: We have to pick up our guitar player in Denver, so we're going a little bit out of the way, but not far.
2: Yeah, and then we're driving quite a distance from our first gig in Knoxville, which is this Thursday. We're going to be appearing on WDVX in Knoxville, Tennessee, and it's called the Blue Plate Special with Red Hickey.
0: Nice.
2: And it's on it. You can stream it online. I don't know if this is a competitor of yours, but
0: that's all right. That's all right.
2: WDVX in Knoxville. Yeah, you can look them up online and stream our performance on there on Thursday the 12th. That's coming up in 3 days.
1: Yeah, and then we're
0: nice.
1: On our tour. Yeah. Well, it's a bunch of states. It's Tennessee, Ohio, New York, Maryland, Virginia, and back to
2: North Carolina.
1: North Carolina, that's right.
2: Yeah. It's about a 15, we're playing like 15 dates on this tour.
0: Okay. And but you didn't get gigs on the way back, huh?
1: Oh, no, there's no gigs to be had on the way back. It's a
2: well,
1: desert.
2: Well, no, it's possible, certainly, but it would require a lot of extra work to make it work and coordinate with the musicians as well. But we just sort of stick to either regional type of things where obviously it's going to require me and Kathy to, to drive the van, cross country to do it. But whatever makes it, possible, we
1: do it.
2: We do it.
0: Yeah. Great. Well, let me ask you some questions and then we'll talk about your show in New York. Phil, let's start with you, if you don't mind. What's your earliest musical memory?
2: Oh, my God. I don't know. Probably stuff from hearing what, my relatives were telling me about, No?
1: Noam.
2: as a toddler or an infant, even, I guess, we used to have a housekeeper who took care of us at our house, and she said she would hang a transistor radio on my crib, and I would get up and start dancing and trying to sing, I guess. I don't know. That's not even a real conscious memory of my own. It's just from what I was told. But that's the earliest, I guess. But the earliest memory that I have, was, listening to the radio and, in the early 70s and listening to, pre-disco and disco kind of music as well as rock, classic rock. When I got into my early teens, started listening to a lot of the, British Invasion stuff, as well as some blues type of stuff, but really was not really that conscious of what blues was really all about, really, until I would say my early 20s. And then I started listening to Muddy Waters and B.B. King and people like that. This is before I even took up an instrument, before I started learning music and performing with a band. But, later on in the late 90s, when I turned, I was in my early 30s, that's when I started in earnest playing, like live blues gigs and things like that.
0: Mm-hmm. How about you, Kathy? What kind of music did you listen to as a teenager?
1: Oh, my sister used to put on the Moody Blues, and she loved all that psychedelic rock. She'd put on Jefferson Airplane, and I used to sing along with, all those cool songs from Jefferson Airplane, and And then I would listen to Joni Mitchell and Judy Collins and Joan Baez in my teenage years. And like Phil, I really didn't get hip to blues until I was about 18, 19. And then I started listening to more and then really got into it when I was about 22. So I'm kind of on the same.
2: She started out professionally, in, you know, with playing gigs and singing blues.
1: Well,
2: at least 10 years before me.
3: Okay.
2: About 10 years, yeah.
0: And, Kathy, how did you learn to sing? What was it? When did you first start singing?
1: Well, my mother was a singer in church. She was a soloist. She was a soprano. And so I remember hearing her sing in church. She had an impressive voice. She was a good singer. And music was all in my family. My sister was she studied piano and violin, and she was kind of like she could play the violin at 5 and the piano at 5. And so we had piano lessons when we were kids. And basically I just heard my mother singing, and she used to sing to us, and she would sing to us at night, and we would all sing together, me and my sisters. My sister actually had a very nice voice, and we would sing harmony together, and my sister taught me harmony at a pretty young age. When I was about 12, she would show me harmony lines with her. I remember that's kind of how I started. And then I had my first voice lesson at 14, and I had to sing this ridiculous song. I feel pretty. pretty.
2: And are we talking like, about blues music here? We're getting a little bit
0: That's okay. That's okay.
1: That's how I started.
0: Yeah. So taking it back to the blues, Phil, how did you find the blues, and what was your exposure? What musician can you pin it down to? A couple musicians maybe
2: I mentioned Muddy Waters and B.B. King at first, and then somebody got me an album for my 20th birthday. I think it was I got Muddy Waters' Heart Again.
1: Yeah.
2: And I got called Coffee House Blues, and it had Lightnin' Hopkins on one side, and on the other side it had Brownie McGee and Sonny Terry. So that was sort of like my first like real kind of blues albums that I started digging, you know, getting into. As far as stuff that was, you know, that would influence me as an aspiring blues musician, that was, you know, later on, you know, I started learning, you know, Little Walter, you know, and a lot of the Chess Chicago stuff. And then I got turned on to swing music, a lot of like swing blues and jump blues, like Louis Jordan and stuff like that. You know, that's sort of what I progressed to, I guess, at, you know, around in my early 30s.
0: And what about you, Kathy? Who turned you on to the blues?
1: Well, I used to go down and hear Anson Funderburg at a place called Poor David's Club in Dallas, Texas, where I grew up most of my years. And I heard him, and I just went crazy. And I went out and bought all the records I could find. And I loved Junior Wells. And that's who I copied, was Junior Wells. And other male singers.
2: Yeah, male singers, yeah.
1: I always learned from the male singers.
2: The Magic Sam.
1: Magic Sam.
2: Used to cover
1: I loved
2: stuff,
1: Magic.
2: Right, yeah.
1: Lowell Fulson, Jimmy McCracklin. Those were the singers I listened to, and they're great phrasing, yeah.
2: Yeah.
1: A little bit of Coco Taylor. I do remember her. Mm-hmm. And Aretha Franklin. I listened to a lot of Aretha Franklin as a young woman. And some of her great blues stuff is just knocked down gorgeous, great. I mean, you know, going down slow. Well, I wasn't really another James fan. I was an Aretha fan.
2: Staple singers.
1: I love Mavis. Yes.
2: Yeah.
1: Still love all of them.
2: We're getting back more into a lot more soul kind of stuff, classic soul, in the last, I would say, in the last 10 years of my life, more so than, like, you know, earlier on when I would do more, like, Chicago blues, or I would do West Coast swing kind of stuff, you know, like your sort of typical like four piece harmonica band. Mm-hmm. I had a band called the High Rollers for a long time, and then it was called Phil Berkowitz and the Dirty Cats. Mm-hmm. And then I had a tribute band, actually the only tribute band I had, but it was I did a tribute to Louis Jordan called Louis mm. Blue, and
0: nice.
2: Would learn a lot of his stuff. Actually, the last did it on and off for about 6 or 7 years, and then the last show I did, I augmented the band with like a horn section and did it more like the original kind of timpani five, you know, back in the 40s and 50s, and got a really good recording of it that I recently went back to and mastered. And hopefully plan to release it sometime by the end of the year.
1: Yeah.
2: Along with
0: nice.
2: along with a new Lucky Losers album. We're gonna record our fifth album now.
1: Yeah, that's been
2: in June
1: with Kit Anderson. We've got all new songs. I think we're gonna do one cover, and we're actually gonna do a country ballad. I'm not gonna tell you what it is, but it's such a cool.
0: We'll find out. That's great.
2: Mentioned something here about, you know, Kathy's past as a singer, that she ran into, or, you know, members of John Lee Hooker, how you got to sing, you were
1: a send-off singer
2: for John Lee Hooker's band.
1: Yes, I was when I was 28 years old. I sang in a club in San Jose, and for, you know, John Lee Hooker's band, they got me up and he really liked me. And so I did some tours with John Lee Hooker where I would get up and sing a couple songs, warming up the audience. And then he would come up, and that was a great experience. That was fabulous. Yes.
0: Wow. That's great.
4: 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My name is Brother Dave. I'm your DJ until 10 p.m. So another 1 hour and 10 minutes. You just heard the first part of an interview I had with the Lucky Losers out of San Francisco, California. They are on their way to Western New York. They'll be here Monday and Tuesday next week. They'll be in Buffalo at Sportsman's Tavern on Monday, May 16th, and Syracuse the next night, May 17th, so next Tuesday night. And we'll be hearing more from them later. And we started off that set with the Lucky Losers and So High. That's from In Any Town, and we'll be hearing more music from them in just a little while, maybe 15, 20 minutes. Hope you're having a great night. Next up, got some Emma Wilson with Rack 'em Up. This is from her album called Wish Her Well, right here on Jump Blues.

0: Hi there, this is Kathy Lemons.
1: And this is Phil Berkowitz.
0: And we are
1: the Lucky Losers.
0: Did you know that Dave has got hundreds of episodes?
1: Oh, no I didn't, but now I do. 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
0: Yeah, baby.

WAYO-LP Rochester. You got the Jump Blues Show. My name is Dave, and I'm your DJ and host. Been doing it for 7 years, so I got a little experience. You just heard Gina Cecilia with Brand New from her album called Unchange. That was the classic cover. Make Me a Pallet on Your Floor. Also brand new. I guess that was all brand new stuff that set. We started out with Emma Wilson with Rack 'em Up. That's from Wish Her Well. And then brand new Delbert McClinton with One Scotch, One Bourbon, One Beer. His new album is called Outdated Emotion. Kind of a mix of all kinds of different genres on that disc. A lot of blues, but there's some country and one Zydeco tune, and some rock. A little mixture of everything. So, let's see, to start out our second hour, let's have some more Lucky Losers. We're going to hear a tune, and then the second part of an interview I had with Kathy Lemons and Phil Berkowitz out of San Francisco, California. They will be in the Western New York region next Monday and Tuesday nights, Buffalo on Monday, and Syracuse on Tuesday. So let's hear No Good Lover right now on Jump Blues.

0: stay gone.
1: So tell me, Kathy, where and how did you meet Phil, and how did that happen?
2: Well, he tried to hire me for a gig, and I had just broken up with my ex, the bass player Johnny Ace, and we had done a band together. I was kind of in a rebellious streak there, and I was like, I'm going to do everything my own way. I'm not listening to anybody. And then Phil came up, and he said, hey, I'd like to hire you for this show at Club Fox in Redwood City. And I was like, I turned him down, and then my friend Dave Workman, the guitar player in our area, who's a great guitar player, by the way. Dave Workman. He said, what are you doing? Go back and talk to him. He's a good musician. You can go back. You would find you'd have a lot in common with him. I think Dave, sensed that I was being ridiculous. So I went back and talked to Phil, and he hired me. And
3: so he thought that like the only kind of blues that I did was like jump blues and swing. And she's like, well, I don't really do that.
2: Yeah, I misunderstood that he liked many styles like
3: that. I did, I was starting to branch out more into like doing, like soul and R&B and even country kind of stuff.
2: Yeah, we have the same taste.
3: Yeah. We like a lot of different roots music.
2: Yeah.
1: Great. You have to. So, Phil, let's say one of my listeners hasn't heard Lucky Losers. How would you describe yourself musically to someone who didn't know your band?
3: Well, we're original blues-based roots music, I would say, would be an accurate way of describing our music. And I think we've reached a point now with a majority of our set list is, that you're going to hear is going to be original music by us. But the fact that we're so steeped in a lot of, the roots of American music for the most part, you're going to hear a lot of those elements in it. There's going to be a lot of things to sort of grab onto as a listener if you like that kind of music, classic, R&B going all the way back to the 40s, but then stuff that draws from, all different eras, pretty much up till, the 70s, I would say.
2: Mm-hmm. It's retro music.
3: It's retro in its sound, and that's sort of, the road we've come down,
2: mm-hmm.
3: and mm-hmm. the schooling we've had,
2: well said.
3: In our recent years as performers, and now we're so we branched out a lot as the Lucky Losers and doing our material, and we try to mix it up,
2: mm-hmm.
3: and you're mm-hmm. going to hear a lot of great rich two-part vocal harmonies mm-hmm. from me and Kathy, stuff that we really dig a lot of, and certainly the covers that we do, the classic covers are in that vein,
2: mm-hmm.
3: and if the original is not, then we fashion it to a duet usually.
2: Mm-hmm.
3: Then there's perhaps so you're going to hear a lot of different male and female vocals blending mm-hmm. together. You're going to hear Kathy singing solo with me backing her on my harmonica. You're going to hear great parts, great ensemble type music, from the other members of the band, a tight rhythm section, and the guitar is going to be playing a lot of, classic sort of
2: blues bass lines
3: and stuff. But then you're going to hear us veer off into the, country, folk, rockabilly, sort of outlaw country territory almost
2: mm-hmm.
3: at times. And then mm-hmm. at other times you're going to hear more jazz swing kind of stuff like Louis Jordan or stuff like that, And, other times you're going to hear stuff that's based around classic R&B and soul like Curtis Mayfield or stuff like that. We try to run the gamut, as they say, right?
2: That's right.
1: Great.
3: Give them a little bit of every aspect, if we can.
1: Sure. I have an interesting question next. I'll ask you, Kathy, first, and I'm sure that Phil will want to answer this as well. If you could play music with anyone who you haven't played with yet, living or passed away, who would it be and why?
2: Oh, the band. I love the band.
3: Oh, really?
2: Yes, the band. Oh my God, I just.
3: Well, you just
2: band.
3: Stole my answer.
2: Well, then we're perfectly suited to one another.
3: No, I. It's funny that you mentioned the bands because, ironically, my father. I grew up in Woodstock, New York. Well, we had a second house up there. My father rented out our house, the first house that we had up there, to Richard Manuel and I think one other member of the band. They were renting out my father's house for us in the summer of 1969.
2: Isn't that cool?
0: Wow.
3: This was after they left Big Pink or whatever. But anyway.
2: But the reason for the band is because, like, when if you listen to our records, like, we have a keyboard player, his name's Chris Burns. He sounds so much like Garth Hudson. He really does. He does.
3: He sounds like a lot of people.
2: Little parts. And you know, we use harmony. And we're talking about American themes. And that's what the band did. They talked about characters in America. So it almost
3: original songs based on those.
2: Nudged into Americana. Yeah. You know, it really could be. Some of our stuff, but you know, again, there's always that blues-based feel. I watched a video of us recently, and I said, "Oh yeah, that's a blues band for sure." But I love the band, and I love Levon Helm, and the singing is so wonderful. His singing and all of their singing, and how they harmonize, and it's just it was a great, great band, and the songwriting, songs like "The Rumor." And it's just deep stuff. It's talking about a time and a place that's talking about a lot more.
3: Yeah. We write from our own experience, you know, and we try to, you know, try in the lyrics of the song to tell a story and tell it in less than, you know, 3 or 4 minutes. And, which is not always easy to do. But, you know, we work at it. It's, you know, we sort of view it as our craft.
2: Mm-hmm.
0: Sure. That leads directly into the next question. So, tell me about the songwriting process for you both. How does it work and how do you work together?
3: Well, we work together, but we also largely work separately as well. Kathy comes up with a lot of her stuff when she used to go like on walks and then she would wear her headphones or something and she'd be listening to different stuff. And then she'd come up with you know, pretty distinct melodies that she wanted for a song. And it's somewhat how I go about it, but I work with somebody a lot. Like there's a guy who I co-write with, his name is Danny Caron. And he's a great guitar player. He played with the legendary Charles Brown for a number of years before he passed in the late 90s.
2: Mm-hmm.
3: But so I've been kind of fortunate to be able to work with him over the years. And I come up with lyrical ideas. And then usually, you know, I'll work with him largely. But me and Kathy have co-written a few songs together as well.
2: Mm-hmm. Yeah, we have. And with me, like, I'll just see something in the news a lot of times. Like, I just heard this wonderful story about this horse, Rich Strike. And Rich Strike won the Kentucky Derby a couple days ago. And his

0: was the name of that song, honey? Did it help? Oh, yeah. We were just listening to it about 50 times in the car. DeKalb Blues.
1: By who?
0: Well, one of the old-time guys, and it's, I'm throwing a blank, but DeKalb Blues.
1: Oh, Lead Belly.
0: Lead Belly, yeah.
1: Yeah, yeah.
0: There's
1: that's
0: my rhythm.
1: Old.
0: So I'll hear a rhythm in a song, and then I'll just make up my own lyrics, and then I'll change, you know, where it goes to the four chord or the five. And
1: by bringing up that Kentucky Derby winner from just the other day, it just goes to show that Kathy is constantly, always at work for a new idea for a song.
0: That's right. But that's how I got ideas.
1: I'll read something.
0: I'll see something on the street. I just try to put my antenna out of what's happening around us.
1: Right.
2: Sure.
1: There's a lot going on out there.
2: Yeah,

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You got the Jump Blues Show every Tuesday night, 8 to 10. And you just heard the second part of a three-part interview I had with the Lucky Losers, Kathy Lemons and Phil Berkowitz out of San Francisco, California. They are on their way to Western New York. They're going to play next Monday night at Sportsman's Tavern in Buffalo, New York. And then the next night, they'll be in Syracuse, New York. The tune I played was No Good Lover. That's from their album called Godless Land. Hope you enjoyed that. Another 20 minutes, we'll have the third and final part of the interview with them. But in the meantime, I'm in the mood for some John Namath. So let's hear from him. Both of these tunes are from Stronger Than Strong, and we're going to start out with Come and Take It right here on Whale and Jump Blues.

0: Jump Blues on Whale 104.3. My name is Brother Dave. And you just heard Wayne Bennett on Jasmine Records with Hot Weather Blues. That's from the album called In Session, 1950 to 1961. And we had a couple to start out that set from John Namath. And he got Singer of the Year at the Blues Music Awards. So we heard Come and Take It, and then I Can See Your Love Light Shine, both from Stronger Than Strong is the name of the album. And up next, got the third and final part of an interview I had with the Lucky Losers. And they're a San Francisco-based band and a vocal duo and a couple as well, Kathy Lemons and Phil Berkowitz. So let's hear the third part of an interview and the last tune from the Lucky Losers right here on Jump Blues.
1: Let's do a palate cleanser question. So I'll ask Phil first. Okay. Favorite meal to get in San Francisco, Phil?
2: Oh, well, I love this one Vietnamese place that we go to a lot. It's called Yummy Yummy. And they make great vermicelli meals with imperial rolls that we are to die for, you know. And then we like this Peruvian, or it's like a Peruvian kind of steakhouse or whatever. It's
3: Rango's Latin Table.
2: Yeah, well, we're giving them a plug on.
3: Yeah, we are.
2: Rochester
3: Radio. Go there, y'all. It's fantastic.
2: But that's a great place too, and they have all kinds of good. Mm-hmm. Hispanic dishes that are good. And so we just try to mix it up.
3: They have everything in San Francisco, so whatever you like,
2: you always get the same thing, the Lomo Saltado.
3: That's right, Franco's Lenten.
1: All right, Kathy, here's an interesting one. If you could go 25 years in the past in a time machine and visit yourself 25 years ago, what would you ask or tell your younger self?
3: Oh, my God. What a question. Well, I would definitely say don't get into hard drugs, because I did. I really did. And I had a terrible problem in the, late 80s. I would say I was an addict from 84. To about 90, really, 89, 90, I cleaned up my act. I had a very, very hard time. I would definitely stand over myself and say, don't do it. Don't listen to them. It's not fun. It sucks.
2: Yeah.
3: It'll ruin your career. It'll ruin your life.
2: Yeah, but I'd probably tell my younger self, you got a long way to go, kid. No, you better learn the art of patience and perseverance.
3: There you go.
1: Mm-hmm. Mm-hmm. Good answers. So tell me about the last couple of years for you guys. I know you've put out some albums and you've been touring, even though the pandemic's been going on. I think I saw you about a year or so ago. And so tell me how it's been for you guys.
2: Well, it's going all right. We managed to put together, I think, another tour since you saw us. That was basically like primarily in Florida. I mean,
3: it was in Florida.
2: Yeah, it was a regional thing, but you know, we did some good gigs down there, and that was in February, early March.
3: Mm-hmm.
2: And the good thing is we're going on the road with the same group of guys now that we're happy playing pretty much for the most part.
3: Oh, it's such
2: happy
3: a
2: playing
3: relief.
2: With. So that's a first, you
3: that's
2: know,
3: wonderful.
2: Having not only a seasoned band, but a group of individuals that we like, and they like us, I think, or at least enough to tolerate us. And so that's a good thing.
3: But we kept working throughout the pandemic. We did. We recorded in February of 2020.
2: Or no, we recorded track. In December. We did a Christmas song, remember? We recorded a song called May Every Day Be Christmas.
3: That's right. We just kept going. We did tours. We got out there on the road. We kept going. We did two COVID tours. We just kept going, man. And we were able to pick up some fantastic musicians because nobody was working. We got a great guy out of Memphis, Jad Tariq.
2: Jad Tariq, a really gifted young guitar player who lives in Memphis. He plays with John Namath and a few other different people. But, it's weird, booking gigs, and you just sort of take what you can get, you know.
3: We did get COVID. I got it. We came back from the tour, and we were fine.
2: We had to cancel, that's right.
3: And we had to cancel the tour
2: right before you saw us. We were going to do, which might have been a blessing in disguise, because it was, like, almost literally back-to-back, those tours. We would have, like, no sooner than we got back in San Francisco, like, 2.5 weeks later, we were going to, set out on the road again. So the one the month prior in August was, we had to cancel because we both tested positive for COVID.
3: Yeah, we got it. We got the Delta, man, and we're vaxxed and everything. So, but now that we have had it, I'm a lot less paranoid, honestly. And we've been exposed to so many different people and settings that I'm fairly confident that we've either had it, whatever this Omicron thing is, or our immune systems are just not going to give into it. So I'm not particularly worried about it anymore.
2: And I want to check out that record store in Rochester. That's a great place, and they have bands perform there and all.
1: I want you guys to perform in Rochester again. So we'll have to talk about that.
2: We're going to be performing in Rochester.
1: Oh, okay, great, wonderful.
2: Yeah, not for a while, but it's going to be on October 13th at Abilene.
3: Yeah, that's
1: awesome. Awesome.
2: That's so we're happy to get into that place.
1: And, that's wonderful. That's wonderful.
2: Yeah.
1: That's great. Kathy, when are you most happy musically?
3: Now that's actually a really good question. When we're cooking. Just a few days ago, I was in Paradise. We didn't have a ton of people at the Saloon in San Francisco. I've had a residency gig at the Saloon for 30 years. I've held on to that gig for 30 years, which is incredible.
1: Wow.
3: And it's a great bar, the Saloon. It's world famous, and it's tiny. But we have a great local band, and it was cooking. We had our full band
2: people
3: with Chris
2: like the
3: Burns.
2: Music there,
3: And it was just cooking, and I was so happy. Yeah, Phil was on. He was playing his harp great, he was singing great with me. Whatever we did, it worked musically, and I was just absolutely thrilled. When
2: that's,
3: it works, it works.
2: When we're having the most fun, I guess.
3: Yeah.
2: When we're in that element.
1: Sure.
3: Yeah.
1: Sure.
3: We had a great time.
1: Great.
2: But,
1: Phil, what does success mean to you?
2: Staying alive, continue doing what I'm doing, and hopefully learning each time I'm doing it so that I can, not make the same mistakes twice that's life is a learning experience. So I'm here to learn, hopefully till the day I die. And, if somebody needs teaching, if I can teach in some sort of way as well, that's my job as well. So I think that if I can keep doing this as a job, as an occupation, regardless of how much money, we have to make or whatever to break even or whatever. I mean, I'm just grateful that I can be doing this. And, we're little by little, hopefully gain a little bit more of a following along the way, and be able to gain new experiences from hitting the road and touring around a bit, hopefully touring over in Europe eventually too.
3: Oh, that'd be great.
1: Yeah. Well, people can find you at theluckylosers.com, right? And find out where you're playing.
2: Yes.
3: That's right.
1: And,
2: yeah. We post all of our gigs on there, update it all the time.
3: That's right. Yeah, that's the easiest place.
2: Bands in town.
1: Great. Great.
2: Yeah.
1: Well, you're going to be playing Buffalo, New York on May 16th, Monday, Sportsman's Tavern.
2: That's right.
1: And
3: that's right.
1: Then the next day at King of Clubs in Syracuse on Tuesday.
2: Right.
1: Yeah, that's wonderful. Awesome. And, of course, you said October and Abilene. So we'll be getting plenty of the lucky losers in Western New York.
3: That's right.
2: So if any of you folks either on the east side or the west side of Rochester, or you know, want to come to either the east side or the west side, to Buffalo or Syracuse to see us this time, then you can decide for yourself if whether or not you feel you'd like to come see us again when we come through Rochester.
3: There you go.
2: On October 13th.
1: Yeah.
3: That's right.
1: Yeah. And Buffalo and Syracuse are like our trips from Rochester. So I definitely will make one of those shows. So.
3: Oh,
2: I hear the Sportsman's Tavern is a cool place. It's been around a while, huh?
1: I haven't been to either place, and I hear a lot about Sportsman. So I'm looking. That's probably the show I'll do. So.
2: Okay. Well, the Syracuse guy is really cool. His name's John Murphy. And he's running this club there called the King of Clubs. And he recently had Anson, actually. You mentioned Anson.
3: Yeah, that's right. He had Anson. And
2: Funderburg was there. Yeah.
3: And the kid, Gabe Stillman. Yeah.
2: Oh, Gabe Stillman. Yeah. He's a guy that you guys all know, right?
3: Yeah.
1: Oh, yeah. We love Gabe.
3: Yeah, he's really talented.
2: Yeah, he is.
3: And he's so young.
1: Oh, yeah. He's an up-and-comer.
3: Oh,
1: he's an up-and-comer, for sure. For sure. Thank you for your time tonight.
3: Oh, thank you.
2: It was a pleasure.
3: Thank you.
1: All right. We'll see you in Buffalo or Syracuse and then this fall in Rochester.
3: Right on.
2: Thank you, David.
1: All right. Happy travels. Safe travels to both of you.
3: Thank you,
2: David. Looking forward to seeing you.
3: Okay.
1: Bye-bye.

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DJ Dada in tonight playing Bitchin' Bajas. Cassette that was given to me by my colleague here, El Destructo. Tune is called Amorpha. Saw these guys last year, and then also a few years ago, down at the old Skylark. Put on a crazy show with a bunch of stuff, keyboards and flutes and pedals. Bunch of crazy things all hooked up together. Out of Chicago, don't miss this band if they come through your town. Nilsson before this, Harry Nilsson, as I like to call him, with River Deep, Mountain High. Can't not think of Tina Turner and her powerful version on that one, but I love Harry Nilsson, and he often does tremendous covers himself. We heard Devo with Midget. Going out to all my midget friends out there, off the hardcore Devo, some of their early demos and back when they were just screwing around in Akron, Ohio, before anybody knew or cared about Devo. We heard the Spits. Where are they from? Kalamazoo, I believe, with Wanna Be ADD. Kid Congo and his Pink Monkey Birds with Coyote Conundrum before that. Ivan Cataneo doing Shanghai Express. Ivan Cataneo, Italian artist, kind of a gay icon of Italian pop music. That record's from 1985. It's weird as hell, and I love it, and I've played it before on the show. And we started off tonight with Russ Henderson doing West Indian drums. You're listening to WAYO-LP Rochester, 104.3 FM. Coming up next, a little Catherine Wheel soundtrack from David Byrne. We've got Go-Go's, Polynesians, and much more coming up. Keep it tuned to WAYO.

0: on Main Street, listening to Los Mirlos, before this, the Polynesians with Tomi Tomi. We heard Go-Go's with Our Lips Are Sealed. And David Byrne doing the Red House from the cool soundtrack to the Catherine Wheel dance performance or whatever that was. Yeah, I think it was a Twilight Tharp dance show. Next up, Tex Williams on Wayo.
1: If you don't talk too much, you won't get into trouble. But if you talk too much, your trouble will be double.
2: Man, you're telling me? I got in trouble talking, me of all people. I was just walking along the street and met a pretty girl, and she said, let's stop in some cafe and get me a bite to eat. I said, who are you talking to? She said, you. I said, who? She said, you. And I said, me. And she said, yes. And I said, well, no, lady, I don't know. Well, you see that we never met. Well, I'd like to, but I'm a little short on my... It's a long way to pay to know. I couldn't have... But I took her, though.
1: If you don't talk too much, you won't get into trouble. But if you talk too much, your trouble will be double.
2: Now, when we got through eating, she just sat there talking, yap, yap, yap, like women will. And the waiter come over and handed me the biggest bill, and he said, that's for you. And I said, who are you talking to? And he said, you. And I said, who? And he said, you. And I said, me. He said, yes. And I said, well, look, you got the wrong guy, $18 and fit for what, a cup of coffee to have? We didn't even have onion. Don't, I called the manager. It's too much. I won't pay it. Call it but I'll tell you what, I paid him, though.
1: If you don't talk too much, you won't get into trouble, but if you talk too much, your trouble will be double.
2: Now, I don't know exactly how it happened, but that gal sure hooked me for life, because the next thing I knew, I was standing in front of a preacher, and he was saying, do you take this gal to be your loving wife? And I said, brother, who are you talking to? He said, you. And I said, who? He said, you. And I said, me. And he said, yes. And I said, well, no, don't be silly. I hardly know that. I mean, well, I bought her a hamburger, maybe a couple of... Well, I kissed her, but she's too young. Her mother... But I married her, though.
1: Bow!
2: Now, when we got home that night, I was feeling so tired, I was wishing I was dead. But she was feeling fine and said, honey, it's 2 o'clock, it's time for us to go to bed. And I said, who are you talking to? She said, you. And I said, who? She said, you. And I said, me. She said, yes. And I said,

I was down at the record archive last week, and right when you go in the front door, there's this cool display up front with all the picks from the staff there, you know, records they're digging. I was looking through that, seeing as how I'd just come in, and the dude behind the counter's like, you know, I'd picked up this Soft Cell. You're listening to Soft Cell, by the way. This cool Soft Cell record, you know, it's kind of a single, Tainted Love and Where Did Our Love Go? That long jam by them is on the A side. But he goes, hey, you know, the B side has Memorabilia. And that's one of their best tunes that nobody talks about. So, you know, just that recommendation was enough. I had to buy the record. And that was Memorabilia by Soft Cell. Isn't it just like that sometimes, you know, telling somebody about music, something you're into, something you're excited about, is enough to get them hooked on it as well. So thank you to that gentleman at Record Archive for that recommendation. And now, The Stooges on WAO.

sound effects, the show coming up right after this one. I feel like I've heard this song on their show before. Always listen to sound effects after I get off here in the Rock and Roll Lounge. Driving home, flipping on in my garage there, and groove with those guys. So you do that too. Here's another love song. That was Outkast, by the way. ATLians. Here's one of a different sort. This is Buck Owens, You've Got Me Under Your Spell Again.

UB40 from Present Arms in dub, kind of a dub version of their Present Arms LP. Totally different version of the album with just all the vocals stripped out and all the cool stuff you want to hear in there. We heard Buck Owens with Under Your Spell again, Outkast doing A.T. Elian's The Stooges with Anne. Got a song I want to play by Mildred Bailey. I was watching a movie called Love Streams recently. It's one of the last movies that John Cassavetes made before he kicked the can there in the 80s. I like a lot of his late period work. Apparently there's still one after this that I haven't seen called Big Trouble. But in Love Streams, there was great music. It blew me away, and the film was awesome. This song kind of kept repeating throughout the film, and it's called Where Are You? And it's just been stuck in my head for about 3 weeks. So I'm going to play little Mildred Bailey coming up next. Keep it tuned to Wayo.

Let's end it here. DJ Dada, I'll see you next Tuesday. You've been listening to the Rock and Roll Lounge. Keep it tuned all week to Wayo.

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0: and
1: Jim.
0: The great modern day philosopher Eddie Murphy once posited,
2: "How can you do the moonwalk and ask a woman to dance? You'd be at a party, hey baby, no one's dance. See you later."
0: What Eddie Murphy was referencing was the popular dance move known in the 1980s as the moonwalk. The dance move popularized by Michael Jackson did not begin with him, and it was around long before the 1980s. Ironically, the moonwalk was used as far back as 1930 by none other than Rochester, New York's own Cab Calloway. Back then, however, the move was called the buzz, and it was used on stage by Calloway and other black jazz performers. By the early 1940s, the black entertainer Bill Bailey performed one of the first on-screen moonwalks in the movie The Cabin in the Sky. The footwork we now know as the moonwalk was often used in miming and comedy as it created the illusion that one was stuck in a wind tunnel, and everyone from Judy Garland to Dick Van Dyke and Lucille Ball were busting out with some version of the backward sliding footwork. By the 1970s, James Brown and Jeffrey Daniel, the founding member of the band Shalimar, had both worked the moonwalk into their repertoire of dance moves. Jeffrey Daniel was also a frequent dancer on Soul Train, and it was his moves that inspired Michael Jackson. After seeing Daniel perform the move, Jackson had his manager arrange for the two to meet and for Daniel to teach him the move. After Jackson perfected the move, he broke it out live on stage on March 25, 1983, and within a couple months he was performing the move on TV for millions. The rest is history. Join us for a tribute to the orb that has given us eons of inspiration, including that one dance. It's a show that we are dedicating to that heavenly ball of cheese that we call the moon, the moon, the moon, the moon, the moon.

Next, we're going to hear a song from the B-52's fantastic self-titled first album. The song is called There's a Moon in the Sky, called The Moon.

0: Welcome back to Sound Effects on WAYOLP Rochester 104.3 FM. If you're just joining us, our topic for tonight is... And we started that set off with the Moon Dance by the Northern Irish singer and songwriter Van Morrison, written in the Catskills in the summer of 1969, around the same time that Neil Armstrong was walking on the moon.
1: And now, after the exciting adventures in this day in history.
2: Well, it's Tuesday, July 20th, 2021. The birthdays of Sex Pistols drummer Paul Cook, New York City hip-hop MC legend Kool G Rap, the legendary rock guitarist Carlos Santana, and the late grunge rocker Chris Cornell. It was on this day in 1848 that the first Women's Rights Convention concluded in Seneca Falls, New York. More than 300 people assembled to hear Elizabeth Cady Stanton read her now-famous Declaration of Sentiments, which included the radical demand for women's right to vote, which wouldn't happen for another 72 years. Today is also the 77-year anniversary of the failed assassination plot of Adolf Hitler as part of a German coup known as Operation Valkyrie. The plot, which was organized by a German officer named Colonel Claus von Stauffenberg, involved tricking the reserve army into believing that the assassination of Hitler was the result of a coup led by the SS. In the immediate period following Hitler's death, the reserve army would arrest SS leaders and take back control of German cities. Unfortunately for Colonel von Stauffenberg and the world, the plot failed. Von Stauffenberg left a briefcase bomb under a large meeting table as close to Adolf Hitler as possible and quickly left the room. When the bomb went off, four people were killed and others injured, but Hitler himself was left relatively unharmed. After Stauffenberg left the meeting, another German officer placed the briefcase behind a solid oak leg of the table, shielding Hitler from the blast. The conspirators were tracked down, and after a brief shootout, Colonel Stauffenberg and three others were captured and executed by firing squad sometime after midnight. Hitler used the July 20th plot as an excuse to purge all opposition, sending more than 20,000 Germans to either immediate death by firing squad or to concentration camps. The place where the four conspirators were shot is now a memorial to the German resistance and houses a museum of photographs and documents showing the various resistance organizations that struggled to free Germany from the grips of Nazism. And lastly, it was on this day in 1969 that the crew of the Apollo 11 became the first human beings to go to the moon. 6 hours after landing their capsule, named the Eagle, in the Sea of Tranquility, Americans Neil Armstrong and Buzz Aldrin became the first humans to walk on the moon. This was the culmination of many years and millions of dollars spent by both the Americans and Soviets. In fact, the first probe to reach the moon was the unmanned Soviet space probe Luna 2. It crash-landed on the moon in 1959. Next came the unmanned Soviet Luna 9, which was the first soft landing on the moon's surface, proving that the moon was indeed solid and it was possible to support spacecraft on its surface. But it was on this day in 1969 that the Americans finally put a human being on the moon. Although Americans were not the first to touch the moon, the Outer Space Treaty guarantees peaceful access to all nations and prohibits the placing of weapons of mass destruction or military bases of any kind on the moon. Further treaties may be needed to protect the moon from private companies like Amazon and Pizza Hut, whose marketing team consulted with astronomers in 1999 about putting the Pizza Hut logo on the moon's surface. Luckily, it proved too costly at the time. Since Neil Armstrong, 12 people have been on the moon. The last was Eugene Cernan in 1972. It is in honor of the great, magical, and mysterious glowing orb in the night sky, the muse of lovers and poets since the dawn of time, that we are dedicating this show to the moon. The moon. The moon. The moon. The moon. The moon.

0: A rat done bit my sister Nell with Whitey on the moon. Her face and arms began to swell and Whitey's on the moon. I can't pay no doctor bills, but Whitey's on the moon. 10 years from now, I'll be paying still while Whitey's on the moon. You know, the man just upped my rent last night, cause Whitey's on the moon. No hot water, no toilets, no lights, but Whitey's on the moon. I wonder why he's upping me, cause Whitey's on the moon. Well, I was already giving him 50 a week, and now Whitey's on the moon. Taxes taking my whole damn check. The junkies make me a nervous wreck. The price of food is going up. And as if all that crap wasn't enough, a rat done bit my sister Nell with Whitey on the moon. Her face and arms began to swell and Whitey's on the moon. Was all that money I made last year for Whitey on the moon? How come I ain't got no money here? Whitey's on the moon. You know, I just about had my fill of Whitey on the moon. I think I'll send these doctor bills, air mail special. To Whitey on the moon.
1: When people speak of the need for ethnic diversity, inclusion, and multiculturalism in our schools, our neighborhoods, and work and public spaces, rarely is it explained why this is important, not just for the underrepresented classes, but for everyone. I think two of the best examples for ethnically and culturally diverse societies are food and music. Look at American music. Rock, music, country, music, gospel, soul, techno, house, jazz, disco, metal, blues, etc., etc. None of these American genres would exist if it wasn't for the melting pot of ethnicity and culture. The same goes for England. An unintended consequence of Britain's colonization of half the world was the influence on UK food, culture, and music. In the 1960s and 70s, Caribbean immigrants and their children brought the sounds of the islands to the UK, forever changing the look and the sound of modern music. Sound systems sprung up, and artists like Desmond Dekker, Bob Marley, and John Holt enjoyed widespread popularity in the UK. The Guyana-born Eddie Grant fronted one of the first ethnically diverse bands in England, and groups from the Beatles to the Clash became influenced by the sounds of ska and reggae. The influence of reggae can be heard in songs like Paul McCartney's Obla Di Obla Da, Life Goes On, and The Clash's The Guns.

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1: If you're just joining us, our topic for tonight is
2: the moon.
0: I know I've played Arthur Russell on the show before, but I don't think I've played this one I'm about to. Here is from the collection

0: Is it a full moon?
1: How many times have you or one of your coworkers said some version of that phrase?
2: Must be a full moon or something.
1: Those of us in the service industry and other night shift workers have been guilty of making some version of the full moon statement to explain crazy and erratic behavior of the people and situations we encountered during that night. Working for years as a bartender and DJ, I have often found myself mentally preparing for what I anticipated to be an abnormally chaotic night ahead, based solely on the foreknowledge that it was a full moon. Oddly, before researching this show, I had never wondered if there was any truth to this full moon thing. I have never thought of myself as being very superstitious or as a subscriber to conspiracy theories or pseudoscience. That's why I was taken aback when I learned that what I had chalked up to some mysterious and influencing force of the full moon was pure hogwash.
2: Hogwash.
1: In recent years, scientists have all but concluded that the phases of the moon have no known effect on a human's mental state or behavior, although this belief in the behavioral effects of the full moon is nothing new. The idea of full moon madness, or what is known as the lunar or Transylvania effect, has been around since the dawn of humans. To our earliest ancestors, the sun, which supplied light and life-giving heat to the earth and traveled a regular trajectory in the sky, was much less mysterious than the moon, an object which produced no life-giving heat and put out a quarter of the light emitted from a candle. Unlike the sun's stable 365-day trajectory, the moon followed a complex 18-year cycle, and although many ancient civilizations charted the moon's path with great earthworks and monuments, they were no closer to unlocking its sacred mysteries. Some ancient people believed a full moon contributed to insanity. It's from the ancient Romans that we get the words lunacy, lunatic, and loony, which stem from the word luna, which is Latin for moon. Ancient Greeks and Romans believed epilepsy, which they called lunaticus, could be brought on by the occurrence of a full moon. Aside from inducing epilepsy, it was also believed that full moons could bring about bipolar disorder, insanity, fevers, rheumatism, and of course, werewolves, the ultimate example of the moon's physically and mentally transformative powers. For most of human history, the lunar effect was accepted by everyone from physicians to legislators. The 18th century British jurist and judge Sir William Blackstone wrote in his famous 1765 work, The Commentaries on the Laws of England, that
2: a lunatic is one who has lucid intervals, sometimes enjoying his senses and sometimes not, and that frequency depending on the changes of the moon.
1: The belief in the lunar or Transylvania effect continues to this day. A recent survey revealed that 69% of surgical nurses believed a full moon led to more chaos and incoming patients that night. Statistical analysis of criminal justice departments in the US and Australia revealed that many veteran police still hold the belief that there is a correlation between elevated crime and a full moon. And in 2007, several police departments in the UK even added officers on full moon nights as preemptive measures. Before we throw the first moon rock, it is worth noting that there may be some truth to the Transylvania effect, or at least there was at some point in our distant past. In prehistoric times, when our ancestors were at the mercy of their natural world, a full moon could deprive one of an adequate night's sleep. The mental and physical effects of sleep deprivation have been well documented, and some scientists have hypothesized that this partial sleep deprivation would have been significant enough to induce hypomania in susceptible bipolar sufferers and seizures in those with seizure disorders like epilepsy. However, today's world of artificial lighting and Ambien, most scientists acknowledge that the Transylvania effect is mere superstition, and nearly all the data supports this. Still, if the Transylvania effect isn't real, then how do those of us in the bar and restaurant industry explain that table of unruly customers? How do police explain that night of bizarre 911 calls and arrests? Emergency room workers explain the unusually high volume of patients with their peculiar injuries and ailments. Two words, confirmation bias. the tendency to shape experiences to our already existing beliefs. It's our confirmation bias that leads us night owls to erroneously perceive an association between the full moon and the guy that decided to urinate on the bar. You could say the jury is still out. While no one has been able to prove that the moon doesn't influence us in some kind of way, it has yet to be proved that it does. Although, if we're going to find a correlation between a full moon and human behavior, we have to do it fast. In approximately 7 billion years, the sun will become a red giant star and incinerate the Earth and moon. We still have a little time, but not much. In fact, the next full moon is only a couple days away. It's happening on July 23rd, and that's a Friday night. This Friday night. And I don't know about you, but for those of us in the bar and restaurant industry, first responders and night shift workers, we're already preparing our psyches, burning our sage, rubbing our rabbit's feet, and getting out the mops, deodorizers, and super strength commercial enzyme urine fighting cleansers in anticipation of what's sure to be a night of pure lunacy.
2: Lunacy. Lunacy. Lunacy. Lunacy.

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2: On a trip to St. Croix in 1969, Sherman Kelly and his girlfriend Adrian were savagely attacked by five men while sleeping on a moonlit beach. They raped Adrian and beat Kelly with baseball bats. The attackers would eventually go on to murder at least eight American tourists on subsequent occasions. The couple somehow made their way to the only hospital in St. Croix, where the doctors didn't think that Kelly would live. But Sherman Kelly survived. And during his recovery from multiple facial fractures, he wrote the lyrics to the song I'm about to play. Inspired by the traumatic event, in the lyrics, Kelly envisioned an alternate reality, a dream of peaceful and joyous celebration of life. He originally recorded a version of this song for his band Buffalungo, although he never liked the sound of his own voice on the track. He eventually joined another band comprised of students living in Ithaca, New York, and he brought the song to the lead singer, Doc Robinson. After the band relocated to Paris, they named their band King Harvest and re-recorded the song, and it became an overnight hit. Every time I hear this song, it makes me feel warm and fuzzy. When I imagine all the good times, moments, and feelings that this song has inspired over the years, it brings me joy, especially since it was born out of such a bad experience. One of my favorite lyrics is, "You can't dance and stay uptight." Truer words were never spoken. Released in the summer of 1972, here's King Harvest with Dancin' in the Moonlight.

0: Originally released in 1976 for their album Moon Madness, here's the English prog rock band Camel with Lunar Sea.
1: 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Lunar Sea. Lunar Sea. Lunar Sea. Lunar Sea.

0: 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If you're just joining us, our topic for tonight is... The moon.
1: The moon.
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0: As a kid from the West End of London, he never got to see the moon on its own in the dark. There were always too many street lamps. It was while on vacation, sitting on the edge of the water on a beautiful night with the moon glowing, that he suddenly looked down and saw his own shadow. He felt inspired to write this song. Off of his 1976 album, Teaser and the Firecat, here's Cat Stevens with Moon Shadow.
1: Moon Shadow.
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1: Moon Shadow. Moon Shadow.

0: shadow.
1: In a 2005 interview, Neil Young stated, "Before there was organized religion, there was the moon. The Indians knew about the moon. Pagans followed the moon. I followed it for as long as I can remember, and that's just my religion. I'm not practicing anything. I don't have a book that I have to read." The song, which features Linda Ronstadt on backing vocals and Neil Young on piano, pump organ, banjo, guitar, and vibes, is a tribute to his wife Peggy Young. Off his 1992 album, here is Neil Young with Harvest Moon.

0: Well, that about does it for tonight's show. 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Remember that sound effects with an A, because music affects us all.
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0: song. 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
0: Way out right here?
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If you're tuning in online, however you're tuning in and found your way here to the gardens, thank you so much for doing so. Always love to share Wednesday mornings with you on our virtual dance floor. Good way to start the day, you know, this sort of, that hump day there in the middle of the week, this kind of gets us over a bit, doesn't it? And that first song, what did we just hear? I never play a dance floor song as the first song, because we do ease into it. I suppose that one was somewhat cathartic. The song was called Cry. It's a little cathartic for whatever you need, wherever you're at. That one is for you, or for me, or anybody that needed a bit of that. And that's by Godly and Cream. That was an 80s one. And I remember the video of it was very, it had a very interesting sort of video with like a lot of different faces and things. It was sort of early. I haven't seen it in a while. I don't know if it holds up to the test of time. There's always that risk too. But at the time, it was a memorable one. So, okay, we're going to stick in the 80s for a little bit longer. We're going to linger there with this next one, which is called Living on the Ceiling by Blancmange.

And you're tuning into Groove Gardens here with me, Lily, on WAYO-LP Rochester. And that was just a set that began with Blancmange and Living on the Ceiling, an extended version of that song. And then that was followed by Malcolm McLaren with D-E-U-X, meaning the number two in French. I don't know if I pronounced that correctly, off of his album Paris. And I thought we'll do that, you know, play the number two, because today's date is 2/2. It's the 22nd, people. So I thought that one fit for today. We get our numbers in on that one. And then that was followed by Crazy P with SOS. Next up, we have Caribou, also known as Daphne, if you say D-A-P-H-N-I, and Caribou. It's the same person. It's just, what's the thing? It's like an alias. It's not a pseudonym because it's not like a fake name. It's just like different names, I guess, right? I don't know why people do or don't do that, but that it is all the same. In fact, excuse me, all the same person. This is a Caribou song, not a Daphne song. And the song is called Home.

You're tuning into Groove Gardens here with me, Lily, on WAYO-LP Rochester. And that was just a set that began with Caribou and Home. And then that was followed by Brian Ferry and Roxy Music. Brian Ferry on vocals. Roxy Music is the band. With their song Same Old Scene. And then we just finished up with Boz Scaggs and Lowdown on that set. Who do we have next? You know who we have. We have Chaka Khan. And we have Chaka Khan's song, Ain't Nobody.

And you've been tuning into Groove Gardens here with me, Lily, on WAYOLP Rochester. And that was just our last set of today's show that began with Chaka Khan and Ain't Nobody. Always, always love that one. And another one I always love, Delight with Bittersweet Lovin'. That's such a good one, off of their Dewdrops in the Garden album. And then we just finished up with, from Dimitri from Paris, a song called Dim's Jazz, Latin the House Mix on that one. And that brings us to the end of today's show. So how was that, you guys? That felt like fast. Like time's moving. Time's moving at a real clip here. I guess maybe it's all that weird weather out there. All those like weird wind streams, or I don't know what do we have? Rainstorms. Oh, we had wildfire. We've had rain. We've had electrical storms. I don't know. You mentioned it. I believe we could take it off the checklist there on that. So yeah, lots going on. But you know what stays the same? What stays the same is that we all meet up here, you and I, every Wednesday morning. So regardless, rain, snow, or shine. Rain, sleet, or snow? I don't know. What's the mailman slogan? You know the one. Anyhow, any weather, we will always be here together. So thanks so much for that. And closing up today, I am going to leave you with one song. And today's song is by John Hopkins, and it is called Light Through the Veins. It feels like an optimistic song title, doesn't it? And even though like it's an instrumental, I think there's a bit of that too. It kind of builds and there's some momentum, and it's just quite lovely to listen to, and hopefully lovely for you as you continue on with your Wednesday morning and rest of the day and week and all of that good stuff. And as you do continue listening and continue on with your day, I want to thank you so much for tuning in and wish you well, and that you take care and that you groove on.

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0: song. Do you hear that?
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0: 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It's Way-O.
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1: That's right. Keep it here. Can everybody start?
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3: Good morning. You're listening to WAYOLP Rochester. This is Movable Feast. I'm your host, Paul Brandwine. And today we're going to be spending our time deep in the Amazonian jungles, or maybe on the fringes of them. But first, I wanted to pay a little homage to a great Colombian artist who passed just this past May. The first piece that I played right before the hour was Toto la Mompasina, doing Oye Manita from her recording Pacanto. She was of Afro-Colombian and indigenous descent, and she's just a terrific singer and performer. And I think she was awarded she received a Lifetime Grammy for Latin American music in 2013. We're currently listening. What's in the background is a recording made in Ecuador, I'm not sure when, but it's essentially, it's a field recording. It's all one cut on one side and all one cut on the other side of the album. It's simply titled Wayorani Wa Pony. And it's just a collage of sounds that the ethnomusicologists put together from I believe one village in Ecuador in the rainforest, in the Amazon rainforest there. We're going to be this is the first of two parts. Today, it's going to be a lot of archival sounding music, and then we're going to get into some music recorded in the 50s and 60s, 1950s and 60s, but a lot of tribal stuff, and we're going to go next to hear a piece from a great recording out on Ocora, from 2017, called Brésil, la danse du souffle Ocora, la danse du souffle. And we're going to hear Kamank Kaku doing Chant Atanga number one. And it's played on a pan flute device with five tubes.

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1: Well, that was a rather long set with a number of different pieces. Lastly, we heard the Shipibo Shamans and Herlina Augustin Fernandez doing Icaro for Wisdom and Love from Woven Songs of the Amazon, Healing Icaros of the Shipibo Shamans. And the Shipibo-Kanibo are an indigenous people along the Ucayali River in the Amazon rainforest in Peru. Right before that, we heard three pieces by Povo Fulnio, and the Fulnio is the only indigenous group of northeastern Brazil that was able to keep its language, the Iate, alive and active. So going in reverse order, we heard Awa Seth Suchalha, and right before that, Ya Kijadwalha Sato, and right before that, Auxna Uk. And all three of these are from Calfornus Fulnio. And prior to that, we heard Tikuna families during girls' puberty ritual doing Tikuna number one. And this is from Anthology of Brazilian Indian Music. I believe it's an old album out on Smithsonian Folkways, perhaps. And we started off with three pieces from the album is Brasil La Danse du Souffle, and it's an album of flute and clarinet ritual music of the

inspired the chiefs to go back and to work with anthropologists and linguists to create a project to help preserve the music. And this CD is one of the results of that project. And in reverse order, we heard Hua Kamin Butaka number 1, which used Takwaga clarinets. They make an instrument with a reed. And right before that, we heard a Tangalu Hekugu. And at the beginning of the set, we heard Chant Atanga number 1. And the musicians are named, and and it's rather torturous to say, so I'll skip that. We're going to go on now to hear some pieces, some cuts from albums out on Boo Records. We're going to hear, first we're going to hear Los Abuelos del Waiku doing Twist La Mista from the recording La Música de los Quechuas, La Mistas, recordings of Native Communities of Lamas, that something that came out in 2022, and their recordings from 2017 through 2020. It's a band from northern Peru, made up of the oldest musicians from the native communities of Lamas. And this particular song is supposedly a version of the popular United States dance craze, the twist.

diablo solté.

Welcome back. Let's see. At the top of the set, we heard Los Abuelos del Hueco doing Twist La Mista. And this band is made up of the oldest musicians from the native communities of Lamas. Or maybe I already said that. Sorry. So what we think of as tribal people, indigenous communities, they're not living in a vacuum. They grow and change in response to everything around them. And so I played recordings from some other bands from the Peruvian rainforest that incorporate popular dances, music from that the Jesuit missionaries brought in the 16th century, as well as more recent things like the twist. So after the Los Abuelos del Hueco recording, we heard three pieces from another great recording out on Buh Records. That's B-U-H. We heard from pieces from the recording El Rededor de la Humista, La Música de los Conjuntos Típicos Amazónicas del Perú. And this album focuses on ensembles from Peru's vast Amazon region. And it shows the music forms that had long ago hybridized to include sounds from the coasts, the mountains, as well as the Amazon. So we heard Los Solteritos doing Nunca Me Olvides from 1967. And that was followed by Duo Loreto doing La Leyenda del Pifano from 67. And the last piece on the set we heard was from Los Guacamayos doing Recuerdos de Selva from 1971. And the title Around the Humista refers to a ritual in which on the final night of carnival, people congregate and dance around a humisha tree adorned with gifts. And the tree is gradually felled with an axe and gifts are gathered. All of this is accompanied by the sounds of traditional ensembles. We are going to go next to hear some more music from that came out of this region in Peru. We're going to hear Marcos Pion y la Continental Ritmo doing Caminando a San Pedro, and that's from El Sonido Selvático from 2024 on Selva Records.

about at the close of the program now, and we heard, lastly, we heard Conjunto Típico, Corazón de la Selva doing Uchpagalo. And this is from another recording out on Boo Records, El Fabuloso Sonido de André Vargas Pinedo. And this gentleman was born in 1943. And the album presents 15 songs by him, belonging to his first two groups, among which was Conjunto Típico Corazón de la Selva. And we heard, right before that, we heard Marco Spion y la Continental Ritmo doing Caminando a San Pedro, and Marcos Spion is the another name for Marcos Macedo, and he was one of the most influential musicians in the San Martin region of Peru. And this song, Walking to San Pedro, was one of the first songs composed by him while he was walking through his grandparents' farm in the late 1950s. Well, I have had a great time putting this show together for you. And I thank you so much for listening. And we're going to, we're just going to go out with the Weorani Waaponi recording that I started playing earlier. And enjoy the great weather that we have for today, and please come back and listen to more of my shows. Hey.

Yeah.

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Yeah, sometimes I ask myself, like, you know, what is it gonna take for me?

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You know, it's like you want something, but you don't know if you can handle it. You give me that hope that, you know, maybe one day I get over my fears and I receive

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0: Way out right here?
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0: Weakers, drinkers, thrill freaking seekers, welcome back to another great freaking hilarious freaking episode of freaking Our Week in Review on WAYOLP freaking Rochester, also on Apple freaking Podcast, freaking Spotify, and freaking SoundCloud if anyone freaking wants to know. Weakers, tweakers, thrill freaking seekers, my name is Taylor the Moss Man Lofton, and with me as always to my left is Xander the Sandman Farkason, bringing up the middle we have Doug the Slug Jordan, and bringing up the rear we have Tadia Risher the Snowman. Weakers, tweakers, thrill freaking seekers, and the freaking panel, start your freaking engines. This is our week in freaking review. Weakers, tweakers, thrill freaking tip seekers. It has been 1 week since we last spoke, and we are here, back with a new plan, back with interesting angles and different ideas to fluctuate thine mind. What we want to talk about first is great big new prospects on the horizon. We also, in our back pockets, have been working a great deal on our 10-step plan. That is to get us through to a burgeoning enlightenment in wake of the death of, I was going to say, Charlie Kirk. That was my favorite death from last year. Then this year, my favorite new death so far, and this is maybe a teaser, so far my favorite new death was Lou Graham's brother. Lou Graham's already dead. Lindsey Graham has died, and now we are rolling out the first sequence of our code. And we will be doing that shortly and kind of releasing different numbers and combinations of letters throughout the episode to give weakers and tweakers something to work on in their downtime and also to embolden them to take action, take part in their democracy, fight for freedom, and come out on the other side fighting. Now, we do not, and I have to say this, we checked with our legal team, we do not assume any responsibility for any harm that comes with way of weakers, tweakers, and definitely mayotards. If this code leads you down a dark path, then that path is your destiny. It has nothing to do with Our Week Studios or WAYO LP Rochester abroad. So we can't be sued. That's very important here at WAYO Studios. And it's very important to us at Our Week Studios, which it's a partnership. So that's important, but we have these great new prospects on the horizon. First thing we want to do is talk about Sandy's health. For weakers and tweakers who have been following the Sandy saga of Satin Silk, we know that Sandy has had two massive heart attacks, both nearly killing him, but he is alive today. By the grace of God and by the grace of myself, Taylor Lofton. Taylor, myself, has instituted a 10-year plan for Sandy Farkas. The 10-year plan includes the Lofton diet, the Lofton body reshaping, the Lofton mental health treatment, and Lofton meditation. And of course, courtesy of myself, I will be providing the Lofton institution free of charge to Sandy the Sandman Farkas. And I'm going to be doing that every day, every night, 24 hours a day, basically bunking up with him. I tried to get him to come out to my place, but he's stuck in the garage at Doug's, says he can't move for medical purposes, so I've been bunking down with him. And right now, I'm probably planning on bunking down for quite a long time. So, Sandy, God bless you. On this new chapter in your life, as it begins, as it starts to unfold and the pages turn, how are you feeling? And what are you looking forward to? Sandy, you have the floor.
1: Really good freaking question. Currently, I am feeling horrible, and I'm looking forward to nothing. I guess maybe I'm looking forward to the top moment where they tell me that I can get back to my freaking regular life, and things can go back to being freaking normal. Because as of right now, things are pretty freaking horrible, if I'm being honest with you.
0: Well, the truth of the matter for weakers and tweakers out there is that we have been actuating ourselves in a very meticulous way. And the actuation begins at sunrise, where we get up very, very early and we sit in lotus position and we do about 3 hours of meditation. And then we talk about how we're feeling after breakfast. Well, actually, after we have breakfast before the meditation, and then we have, I guess by that time, it's technically lunch. I tend to eat a breakfast again throughout the day while I'm staying at Doug's, because he'll make whatever you want. He'll throw some sausage links and some, he made us waffles yesterday. They were really good. They had all the fruit on top, and he put the big, what do you call that, whipped cream? And then I caught Sandy doing a whip it afterwards. I snapped it out of his hand. I said, "What the hell are you doing?" I slapped him right in the face. A bunch of whipped cream shot out of his mouth. His eyes were crossing. He looked ridiculous. But we're taking baby steps, and we're moving in the right direction. Isn't that right, Sandy?
1: Yeah. Basically, I've entered into a phase of my life where everyone is telling me that I can't freaking do exactly what I want to freaking do. And it reminds me of a moment when freaking Taylor, our freaking host here at Freaking Our Week in Review, wound up in what was honestly basically a freaking mental institution. He called it a freaking group home, but that sort of suggests a voluntary type of entrance, and he was freaking committed and when he became a freaking ward of the state. And he did sort of give up quite a bit of his freaking freedoms when he joined those freaking ranks and the ranks of the lunatics that lived with him in that freaking insane asylum. And I feel now that by not taking care of myself properly after the first freaking heart attack and suffering a second heart attack almost immediately afterwards, I too am being told, you can't freaking do these things or you're 100% going to die or end up freaking completely brain dead. And that is very freaking irritating to me. I was told I can't go back to freaking the Ortega freaking grill to freaking work my sifs for a little while, which is irritating. And then I said, well, can I freaking go back? Can I just go there to freaking hang out? And they said, well, what are you going to do then? I said, well, I mean, I'm going to have a couple of freaking drinks. I'm going to freaking hang out with some of the freaking bums in the parking lot. And I'm going to see where the freaking night takes me. I usually go home around 3-4 in the morning after hanging out with some of the kitchen crew and some of the local freaking homeless guys. And my doctor said, no, that obviously you can't freaking do that. Obviously, if that's the kind of place that is, you cannot freaking hang out there. So I'm really just sort of stuck freaking in the garage. Mike Jr. is heading off to freaking college any day now, which is also getting to me a little bit, because he's basically the guy that I hang out with the most outside of freaking Taylor, who is sleeping on the floor of the freaking garage. So, yeah, like I mentioned earlier, you know, my life has pretty much never been more horrible than it is right freaking now. And sometimes I think I just wish that I freaking did die, because I wouldn't have to do any of this freaking shit.
0: Well, here's the thing, Sandy, and I've been telling you over forkfuls of freaking Doug Jordan's delicious breakfasts.
1: Those were freaking Eggo waffles with freaking grape jam slathered on top and a little bit of freaking whipped cream. I don't know why Taylor was saying, I've never seen anything like this. I said, this is a freaking waffle that came out of a freaking toaster that Doug put jam on and then a little bit of freaking whipped cream. He said, I feel like I'm at a fine dining restaurant. He kept saying that. He kept calling Doug Garcon because he was so taken with this freaking meal. I mean, these are Eggo waffles. I don't know if you'd never freaking had one of those before. Sorry to interrupt. I had to freaking get that out there because I thought that was insane.
0: Well, Doug makes a hell of a waffle. I mean, Sandy is basically just mad because Doug is right now keeping Sandy on track with his heart-healthy diet, with his Lofton heart-healthy diet, and he can't eat the delicious waffles that are being presented to me. Now, I say it's the little things that count. Being able to sit down across from a friend while another friend basically acts as a butler and serves them. Those are the little things in life, and I can see in Doug Jordan's eye the twinkle comeback that I hadn't seen in years, because he is born to serve. He, I believe, comes from a long line of either servants or butlers or potentially, I don't want to say...
1: Slaves, go ahead.
0: Well, I was going to say slaves, indentured servants, slaves, I don't know. But Doug Jordan, you are obviously at the top of your game when you are serving. And talk a little bit about how you serve purpose for Sandy now in this next chapter in his life.
2: Yeah, I mean, I do. I will say that I live to serve. I love to serve. I serve every day. That's why I went into the restaurant business myself, so I could serve people and have them enjoy the food that I present to them. So I'm happy to kind of help out Sandy in his time of need, you know, with whether that's making him food and making him heart healthy options, according to Taylor Lofton. Or yeah,
1: you got to tell them about these freaking smoothies you've been making me with the freaking blender, because they are absolutely freaking disgusting. And I said, don't tell me what the hell you're freaking putting in these things. They come out, they're freaking green. A usual freaking smoothie is like freaking strawberry, pineapple, freaking mango. And I don't know what the heck he's putting in this thing. It comes out freaking green and brown, and it tastes like freaking turds.
2: Well, they're heart healthy smoothies, so they pack a lot of nutrients. They're nutrient dense. There's some peanut butter in there, and some greens, some kale. I'll put kale in there, or maybe some spinach, just for a little boost of vitamin B. So it's good for you. It's good. It's good for your heart.
0: But you gotta rinse the spinach, Doug. And I told you that because I tasted one of these smoothies and it was gritty as the dickens. I said, Doug, did you spin and rinse the spinach? And he said, what are you talking about? And I said, Doug, you have to spin the spinach and rinse it, because otherwise it's gonna come out sandy and gritty. Everybody knows that. And it's disgusting.
1: Man, and you're gonna these are really gritty smoothies.
0: So... But those waffles are awesome, Sandy. Obviously, you're jealous because you can't enjoy them because they're not on the Lofton authorized heart-healthy diet. But nevertheless, being able to spend time with friends, and Tadia even stopped by yesterday.
3: Yeah, I did stop by, and thank you. I'm sorry, did I interrupt you? Go ahead.
0: No, I was just going to say you stopped by.
3: Yeah, I did. I've been meaning to stop by a lot more, but I have been absolutely freaking buried in my work. The shoe segment is really starting to get over my head. I didn't want to bring this up on the air. I might have to ditch the guide to finance law, because if I don't get the shoe thing done, I'm going to freaking kill myself, because there is just so much to freaking do. And I'm getting so stressed out that I'm getting drunk every night. And I did try and come over to Doug's house the other night and get Sandy to get drunk with me, because I thought it'd be absolutely freaking hilarious. And I started knocking on the door. Wouldn't you know it? It wasn't Doug's freaking house. Some guy came out, chased me down the street with a gun. And I'm very horny.
0: Well, God bless you. And listen, we love the camaraderie that is building between all of us. And we wouldn't trade it for the world. To be perfectly honest with you, we wouldn't even trade it for a new, perfectly good working heart for Sandy.
1: I 100% would trade it for that.
3: Yeah. And I the smoothies are absolutely freaking disgusting. Very gritty, very sandy. I think Doug needs to really spin the spinach before he puts them in the smoothies. And
1: here's my thing. I don't think freaking spinach belongs in a freaking smoothie. I mean, like I freaking mentioned earlier, a freaking smoothie should be, I mentioned freaking mango. I mentioned freaking strawberry. A freaking raspberry smoothie would be freaking good. Basically, I put anything in a freaking smoothie before freaking spinach. Spinach belongs in the freaking garbage, if I'm being freaking honest with you.
0: Well, when I think of a good smoothie, I'm thinking blue raspberry. I'm thinking LimeWire Mountain Dew. I'm thinking Coca-Cola Cherry, all smooched up, just ready to roll.
1: I'm a fan. I'll take any of the smoochies that they got coming out of the freaking wall at a freaking 7-Eleven. Those are my freaking ideal smoochies. What's that?
3: Yeah, a banana, a strawberry, a freaking I think someone said blueberries, but spinach is the most disgusting smoogie ingredient I've ever freaking heard of. And frankly, Sandy, I'm surprised you haven't killed yourself.
1: Thank you so much for saying that. A Coca-Cola smoogie is another one. Sometimes you take a little bit, you do half a cherry freaking smoogie and half a freaking Coca-Cola smoogie. You got a cherry Coca-Cola freaking smoogie.
3: A root beer smoogie.
1: Yeah.
2: You guys are talking about Slurpees. Those aren't smoogies.
0: What?
2: Why are we calling them smoogies? They're smoothies.
1: I feel like that's how I freaking pronounce it. What are you talking about?
2: It's a smoothie.
1: You just said, why are we calling them smoogies? They're called smoogies.
0: No, they're called smoogies because they go down smooge.
1: And they come out smooge, Doug.
2: Yeah.
1: Especially when you freaking pack these things full of freaking kale and spinach. I mean, these things, it's really, I take a look at the freaking toilet after I drink two or three of these things and I go, yeah, that's a freaking, there's a whole freaking brand new smoothie right there in the toilet bowl.
0: And I've been inspecting Sandy's makings, obviously, his number twos. And I, for the Dickens, can't understand how I look at this pile of mess that's coming out of him and I go, how is this heart healthy? How is this helping him?
2: Yeah.
0: Seems like it's killing him when I look at what's coming out of him.
1: Yeah.
0: This black, I mean, it's just a big pile of mush, Doug. But obviously you have the best intentions and you're back at your best in mode of servitude. Now, while we're on the subject, Doug, promised last week, Doug, you promised that you would update us on the mapping of the LMFAO, Pussycat Dolls, Paradiso Girls, and GRL Band Consortium. So real quick, we just want a quick mapping. Tell us how it all figures in. For Weakers and Tweakers, last week we found out that one of the singers of LMFAO, Paradiso Girls, GRL, also died, and she was also associated with the Pussycat Dolls, who have also lost numbers of members, so... Doug, you have the floor. What have you found?
2: Lauren Bennett was in the Pussycat Dolls, and she was the singer of the LMFAO's massive hit Party Rock Anthem.
0: I don't think she was in the Pussycat Dolls. Can you confirm that she was?
2: Yeah, it says she was in the Pussycat Dolls. She provided the Party Rock Anthem. Before that, she got her start in the PCD universe, Pussycat Dolls universe, by joining the Paradiso Girls and later performing in a Pussycat Dolls fitness DVD.
3: I'm sorry, are you reading this off the internet right now, Doug? Did you prepare for this segment or did you, you just Googled what is that? What's going on?
2: Yeah, I clearly just Googled.
0: Well, Doug, I was kind of looking at like maybe a timeline or maybe sort of like a different points on a map of how all these people connect to each other. And what you just gave me is kind of a singular person who has been in multiple bands.
2: Well, that's the connection.
1: Doug, it seems like you've provided us with sort of a non-consortium, and this is extremely freaking disappointing, especially when you have another member of the R-Week freaking panel, Tadia, who is working tirelessly on the upcoming freaking Zoo segment, and I know that when that finally freaking drops, I mean, the details will be freaking meticulous. So I guess I'm just wondering why you requested to sort of map this whole thing out chronologically, and then when it comes time to freaking drop it, you really end up dropping the ball quite a bit.
2: Yeah. Well, first of all, I never requested to do this at all. I was forced. This was thrust upon
0: you. Promised that you would do it.
2: I did not promise. You go check the tapes. It never came out of my mouth.
1: I think it was off air that you said you'd do it.
2: It was definitely not off air.
0: Okay, so, Doug, what's the issue then? Why didn't you do it? You make a promise, you don't keep it. I don't understand. It's a servitude to the greater good and to listeners, and you are a man of service.
2: I've been busy. I've been making smoogies. I've been making Eggo waffles. I've had a lot on my plate the past few days trying to get Sandy back up to 100%. So I'm sorry that, I've been a little busy in the smoogie territory.
0: Well, listen, and I thank you for that because I've had a lot on my plate, my breakfast plate. But when it comes down to doing the show, you have an obligation. And you greatly failed that obligation. And it shows right now because I can see that listeners are dropping off.
1: Yeah, they're dropping like flies, Doug. Yeah.
2: How can you? We're recording it right now. How can you see the listeners dropping off?
3: It's right here. The listener count is just cascading.
1: I'm looking at the numbers right here, Doug, and they're going down.
0: So, Here's the thing, Doug. We're going to give you one more chance. Next week, we're going to check back in with you about Lauren Boebert and her consortium of Pussycat Dolls, GRL, and whatever the hell else we're talking about.
2: Yeah, but she was on a Pussycat Dolls fitness DVD. I just said that.
0: Doug, we're not going to do it now. Right now is not the time because you already had your chance and you screwed it up.
3: Yeah, you blew it.
2: Well, I don't want to do it next. Bro. I don't want to do it next week.
1: You're gonna have to because you already promised you'd do it this week. You screwed it up.
2: I never promised that, and I know I'm too busy making freaking smoochies. I don't have time for this.
1: I'm telling you, Doug, you can freaking take a couple of days off of freaking smoochies and come up with whatever the hell you promised you'd come up with, because I don't need the freaking smoochies, and I think the world needs to know what the hell you're freaking talking about when you're talking about Lauren Boebert.
0: Yeah, so you will have one last chance, and obviously it's going to be a big one because weakers and tweakers are kind of hanging on the edge of their seat. So before
2: why can't Tadia do the shoe segment next week, and I'll do this the following week?
3: The shoe segment will not be ready by next week, Doug. It is just not even remotely possible.
2: Have you started it? I don't understand what's taking so long.
3: I've been working on this for a month and a half. I've been working on the shoe segment. It is intricate. It is deep. It's going to blow your freaking mind, and I promise you that. And I'm sorry that you have to wait for it, but there's no way I can also take on the Lauren Boebert segment.
0: Yeah. So.
2: Okay.
0: Either way, guys, we got to move on to the news. But before we do that, we have a very interesting request, an upcoming interview that might take place. Obviously, weakers and tweakers, we don't do too many interviews because they're usually absolutely awful. Anybody that you get, you know, Doug brings in his brother-in-law and the guy's boring as the Dickens, can't stand him for a minute. Doug brings in his son and his son clams up, doesn't say a word, just sits there and spills ooze from his acne. Or he brings in his wife and she's good to look at, but this is a radio show. She keeps her mouth shut, doesn't say a word. It doesn't work on the air. God bless her. We love her. So it's never really worked out, but we got an interesting request via email. It ended up in my spam folder. I retrieved it. So, dear R Week in Review team, I wanted to introduce you to Adam Swart, founder of Crowds On Demand, the original paid protesting firm. Because he has worked inside the world of organized demonstrations, Adam has a rare firsthand insight into how modern protests are mobilized, funded, and staged for media impact. He's speaking out now as demonstrations around ICE enforcement and federal authority continues to escalate nationwide, explaining what actually drives protest movements, why some tactics escalate conflict, and why many large demonstrations fail to achieve real policy outcome. Adam has recently appeared on News Nation, Fox and Friends, Fox News, where his segments reach over 12 million plus viewers, reflecting strong audience interest in understanding what's really happening behind today's protest headlines. So, Adam supports the right to peaceful protest, yada, yada, yada. Let me know if you'd like to bring him on. Best, Kristen Davis, Think Right PR. So, I responded, we have been following Adam very closely. Yes, we are interested. And now we wait. Now, for weakers and tweakers out there, this could be a, what do they call that? Something moment. Tadia. I want to say lighthouse moment, but that's not it. A watershed moment? This could be a watershed moment.
1: I think it's a lighthouse moment. Well, that sounds freaking right to me.
0: It could be that as well. I don't know. This could be some sort of moment for us. It could be a terrible moment, to be perfectly honest with you. But it also could be our way to kind of break through into the mainstream. I mean, could you imagine, Doug Jordan, a big old billboard with your face on it? That'd you got be, a plate of waffles in your hand, dripping jelly on top. How would you feel about that, Doug?
2: I think that would be fun. It'd be nice to have a billboard with my face on it.
0: Now, somebody tell me about this Adam Swart character, because I have not been following him. Don't know the Dickens about
2: him. But you said we've been following him very closely in your email.
0: Well, Doug, this is how you have to handle these PR people. Yes, we have been following Adam very closely. We are interested. And actually, I sent a follow-up asking dear Adam to come on the show next week, so I wanted to see if he was available for a Sunday interview, a Sunday sit-down. Actually, I was thinking about changing the name of this podcast to the Sunday Sit-Down Podcast. So,
1: well, that's a lot to freaking take in.
0: Don't worry about that last part. We'll discuss Schwartz. Who is Schwartz? What does he do? How do we get to him? And can we trust him? That's the most important thing right now. Because right now, obviously, we got him hook, line, and sinker. He's obviously heard of what we do and knows that somehow this would be a perfect match with our show. But can we trust him? Or is this going to be another Saudi Arabian experience for us where we're basically sleeper cells against our own self-interests? Teddy Arisher, your first thoughts now.
3: Well, I've looked up Adam Schwartz, Schwartz, and you know, I gotta tell you, on first sight, I don't like the look of this guy. He looks like an absolute friggin' horrible person. But I'm doing a little bit of further reading, and at the bottom of his bio, it says that he lives with his 2-year-old golden doodle and spends his time between Scottsdale and the San Francisco Bay Area. So because he lives in Scottsdale, Arizona, I can absolutely say that he's probably a friggin' psycho, but probably absolutely friggin' hilarious, and I think we should have him on.
0: Well, we're definitely gonna try to get him on, but his company, I believe, is called Crowds on Demand. Now, I believe from my bit of research is that it is some sort of, it was originally started to get crowds surrounding people during moments where the paparazzi came around, and now he's claiming that he's using it for political means. Is he full of BS, or is he someone we can trust? That's what we need to know. Doug, weigh in. Doug.
2: The Adam Schwartz I found, I think, is the wrong Adam Schwartz. It's a comedian. He has a book club called Literarily Wasted Online Book Club. And he's a Star Trek nerd, is what his Instagram profile says.
0: This is Adam Schwartz, without a Z at the end, just Schwartz.
2: Well, I think maybe we should have Adam Schwartz on the show. He seems like a fun, kind of a fun guy. Well, and maybe he'd add a little bit of lightness to the program.
0: Doug, obviously we'd like to have Adam Schwartz on the show. I think it would be absolutely freaking hilarious. He would obviously do some hilarious jokes. We could ask him to do his best 10 minutes and then kind of cut it up and use it throughout this next season. So it's a great idea. Can you reach out to him?
2: I'll reach out, yeah. I'll send him a message.
0: Okay. And maybe we could do it back to back. Maybe he'd be interested in coming on when we're having Adam Schwartz on.
1: Yeah, I mean, I think that would be a great first episode of Sunday Sit Down if we could get both Adam Schwartz and or Adam Schwartz together to sort of hash it out.
0: To Schwartz it out, of course.
1: And we will have a freaking segment on Sunday Sit Down called Schwartz It Out.
0: Yeah. So, and obviously if this goes well, we'll be bringing Adam Schwartz back on the show regularly. Maybe he'll take the fifth chair that we've always wanted. The fifth person who kind of just sits there and we can throw him a couple of things that he can do. Maybe he can help out with the Price is Right segments that we used to do. Bring those back.
1: Yeah, we briefly told Joshua Spasnoli that he could be the fifth chair. We quickly took that back from him when we went back to freaking season one after a brief stint in season two. He was not the right guy, but we are still looking for a freaking fifth chair for sure. Just definitely not that f***ing guy.
0: Yeah, Spasnoli, if you're listening, you're dead to us. And obviously, we hope you die because we know you're not actually dead yet, but we're praying and hoping. So, Winkers, Tweakers, Thrill Freaking Seekers, we've got a great freaking show full of freaking Our Week's News and Discussions. Our Week News and Discussions starts freaking now. Last week, Marvel actress Wei Ching Ho died, according to NBC News. She was 82. Ho, who was known for her work in Marvel projects, including Daredevil, has died per a statement from her family. Quote, her family are deeply grateful for the incredible outpouring of love and support and the many beautiful messages and memories people have shared about our beloved Wei. Reading how much she meant to so many is comforting to us during this difficult time, the statement said. Who's calling? cause of death was not immediately revealed. Ho from Hong Kong got her first U.S. acting credit in 1983 with a role in the soap opera One Life to Live, according to her IMDb page. She was best known for her role as Madame Gaio in the Marvel Cinematic Universe, first in Daredevil in 2015, followed by Iron Fist and The Defenders, both of which were released in 2017 straight to DVD. Ho had a number of other roles over the course of her decades-long career, including in Law & Order Special Victims Unit, Orange is the New Black, New Amsterdam, and Only Murders in the Building. In 2022, she voiced Grandma Wu in Pixar's Turning Wu. So, geez Louise, down on my knees, what we have here is the great death of Grandma Wu. And with that death, a chapter closes.

0: sort of a very sexual blind lawyer who has sex and kills freaking people. So what you have here is really a little bit of a, it's not the last freaking chapter, because there is a freaking epilogue that deals with sort of her experiences in freaking hell as she is freaking tortured by the freaking devil and Satan for being so freaking dark and terrible during freaking life. But it is towards the end of the freaking book.
1: Yeah, and we're going to look forward to that chapter. I don't know how we're going to find it, because getting through that lighthouse to the other side where the darkness dwells is always the most difficult I have found.
0: Well, I mean, getting to the freaking light, getting past the freaking lighthouse in the initial freaking lighthouse moment is the easy part. I think it's coming back past the freaking lighthouse with the chapters from this book that you're talking about, and I'm starting to wonder if you're talking about an actual book, because if you are, I don't know what the hell you're freaking talking about. But that would be the more difficult part. If we're talking metaphorically about going to heaven or hell and then coming back with pages of a secret book, I would think that part, the going back past the freaking lighthouse on your way down the freaking tunnel back to freaking Earth, that would be the freaking part that is most freaking difficult.
1: And for weakers and tweakers out there, if they might be getting confused, what Sandy is basically talking about is the movie Flatliners.
0: Yeah, I guess in a way I am talking about the movie freaking Flatliners, starring Kiwi Southey.
1: Yeah. So obviously we need to figure out how to flatline ourselves, go in, get the last chapter of Woo, come back out so that we can share it with everybody on the radio show, because it's absolutely freaking hilarious. Obviously, our thoughts and prayers are with Madam Woo, but of course she's gone, so it's no use praying because the stone is already cast, right, Doug Jordan?
2: Oh yeah, the stone is already cast. Grandma Wu is dead, and how do we pick up the pieces and move on?
1: Well, that's great, Doug. I want to know what Tadia thinks about what you just said.
3: Well, I don't know if we can pick up the pieces and move on now without that last chapter we've been talking about so freaking extensively. And I'd like to pass that back on to Doug. Doug, how do we get the last chapter?
2: Well, we obviously need to flatline ourselves, and then we can get the last, we can pick up the pieces and pick up the last chapter.
1: Now,
3: I couldn't have said it better myself.
1: Listeners who don't know what flatlining is, kind of walk them through the policy procedures step by step, real quick, because we got a lot of news.
2: Well, basically, you have to friggin' kill yourself, and then you die for a little bit, and then you come back to life.
1: Yeah, we call it sitting on the edge of darkness. That's what Sandy and I coined last week, is when you flatline yourself, then you sit on the edge of darkness. You have one foot into the outer realm and one foot comfortably in the current realm. But to really go in and retrieve something like an actual physical book, you would have to fully submerge. Take that other leg out of the natural realm and fully submerge into the darker realm, which is known as a dark circle submersion into the afterlife, and then getting back is very difficult. Essentially, you need somebody on the other side with some sort of like rope to pull you out, but hopefully the sphincter, the death sphincter, doesn't close on you, because then if it does, that rope is going to get sawed off and you're going to be stuck forever.
0: I can see that you're confused, Doug. The dark circle is sort of, I mean, and the dark sphincter that Taylor is speaking about is sort of, imagine a freaking vortex of swirling black and purple freaking magic. And you'd have basically a big fat guy tied to a rope on the other end of it while you went and passed through to the freaking land of darkness. That is sort of another word for hell and freaking heaven. You'd have to go and find this freaking book, which is another, I mean, we don't have time to freaking get into that, because first of all, we don't know what this freaking book is. We don't know where the freaking book is being kept, and then you have to freaking bust back through. Do you understand that, though? You can't just do a regular freaking flatline, because if you're freaking killing yourself and you're on a slab and you go into freaking the darkness and you find a freaking book and then they freaking zap you back with the freaking heart paddly things, you're not all of a sudden going to have a freaking book in your hand, Doug.
2: Right, the book would have to go through the portal, too.
0: Very good. All right, so you are following me. I had no idea, because you get this blank stare in your face like you don't understand what I'm talking about.
2: What?
1: So the question is, Doug, are you willing to try?
2: No, probably not. If I'm being honest with you, I don't think I'm willing to try and kill myself so I can go into the edge of darkness to find the last book of Wu and bring it back. I just don't feel comfortable with that. Yeah. I have a kid going to college. I have a wife.

0: A5 restaurant.
1: Funny you mentioned the kid, because I was going to ask, are you comfortable with us trying it on your boy?
0: Yeah, definitely not. And I'm actually happy that he's going to be going away to college pretty soon so he could have some time away from both of you.
2: Well, it's so interesting you said, because I feel the same way about you. Kid's got to get away from you.
0: Yeah.
1: You're smothering him, Doug.
2: And I mentioned that maybe I was going to swing by his freaking dorm and we were going to bunk up together for a little while. Because I said, look, I need a freaking break from your old man, too. You should see this shit that he's serving me in these giant freaking chalices.
3: And I could probably use a change of pace, so I'll probably just hitch with Sandy and we'll both bunk in with the boy for a little bit, just to kind of take a break from my everyday life.
2: Yeah.
1: So, good things on the horizon. Obviously, there might be some flatlining going on in the future to get the Book of Woo, obviously, in its final chapter. But we will be reporting back on that. Last week, police confirmed that Anne Whittlecomb's killing is being treated as terrorism, according to MSN. Counterterrorism police took over the investigation into the death of the 78-year-old after, quote, new information and evidence came to light, officers said. Miss Whittlecomb was found dead in her home in Devon on Thursday, July 9. Police believe she was killed some 24 hours earlier at around midday on Wednesday, July 8. A 28-year-old white British man who was initially arrested for murder on Saturday has been rearrested on suspicion of commission, preparation, or instigation of acts of terrorism, counterterrorism policing Southeast said. Shabana Mahmood, the Home Secretary, said he was not known to prevent the governor's counterterrorism program. Lawrence Taylor, the head of National Counterterrorism Policing, said on Monday, we now have new information and evidence that means counterterrorism policing is now leading the investigation. Devon and Cornwall, of course, had previously said there was no suggestion that the alleged murder was politically motivated. However, Reform UK sources raises the prospect that the suspect might have been motivated by Ms. Whittlecomb's politics. One said, quote, it's clear to everybody that we are being gaslit by the police. So, apparently they got problems in Great Britain beyond the goddamn Big Ben falling down and needing to be wound every morning so that it keeps time. Now, Ms. Anne Whittlecomb, ugly old broad, and she's in the Reform Party. Now, to try to understand UK politics is like reading The Lord of the Rings. It doesn't make sense. It's full of gibberish, and everyone wears robes. So I can't necessarily help weakers, tweakers, thrill seekers, or definitely Mayotards figure this one out. What I do know is that Reform UK has something to do with, I don't know, trying to keep Britain white. Is that what it is, Tadia?
3: That is what it is. It's a effort to keep Britain white. And, I don't think they have to work too hard. I'm pretty sure everybody over there is white. I don't know what I'm actually very confused now.
1: Yeah, that's true. Yeah.
2: The only thing I freaking know for certain is that they've got two of the freaking Britain's greatest freaking detectives, Devon and Cornwall, who are detective partners. And if they're on the freaking case, the case is going to get freaking solved. It might not look freaking pretty at the end of it, because oftentimes they leave a trail of bodies that might seem unnecessary to the regular freaking pedestrian. But they're going to find out who really is the terrorism, and they're going to arrest the terrorism, and they're going to throw them into terrorist prison jail, and probably a little bit of freaking torture will freaking happen too. But really, I think that Ms. Whittlecomb will be avenged, and we will remember her being a freaking hero.
1: Yeah. Well, that's a good point.
3: Yeah, and it's actually so interesting that you bring up Devon and Cornwall, chief detectives and superstars, because if there's one thing we've talked about with British intrigue, it's all the freaking dossiers and documents that they have over in the UK. And, with Anne Whittlecomb's death, you just know there's dockets and dockets full of dossiers Yeah. And so I just hope Devin and Cornwall are up to the task, although I think they are, because they're an absolutely hilarious group of crime solvers.
2: Yeah. I mean, they're the freaking dream team. They are sort of the real life Zerlock and freaking Pat Watson. And they are going to freaking march into freaking Parliament, whether it be a month from now, 2 months from now, hell, maybe even freaking 10 years from now. But they're going to have every freaking dossier in their freaking hand, and they're going to have one freaking terrorist. Might even be freaking end up being freaking Bin Laden, if I'm being freaking honest with you, who might still be alive. They're going to throw him at freaking Parliament and throw the freaking dossiers and say, put him in freaking jail. This is everything. This is everything you freaking need.
1: Yeah.
0: Yeah.
2: Yeah, and then they might even freaking, and then as soon as the freaking powdered wig guy at the freaking head of parliament goes down and says, oh, wow, he takes one look at the dossier and goes, what, you know, I'm starting to see what you're talking about. Big freaking shot rings out, and guess what? Cornwall put a freaking bullet in freaking Bin Laden's head right there in the freaking main hall.
1: Yeah.
0: Yeah.
2: And parliament guy says, what the heck was that? You better believe Devin freaking got his freaking gun out and freaking blast that guy's freaking head off. Because it was an inside job.
1: No further questions.
2: Yeah.
1: Well,
2: that's how they freaking do it.
1: It's a good look into British politics. Obviously, we like to keep up with world news and events, and we like to broaden the discussion to weakers and tweakers across the pond and invite them into our world and say, here we are. Here we are. We live and breathe. And I just want to mention that Lawrence Taylor is actually currently the head of National Counterterrorism Policing, which I'm glad to see that he's kind of moved on from football and gotten into some, you know, the political arena. It's interesting, and I didn't know that, so God bless him.
2: Well, I mean, it speaks volumes about, you know, head injuries. I mean, I think this proves that you can freaking move on and be completely freaking fine.
1: Oh, yeah, I've always said that.
3: Yeah. But it's good to see that Lawrence Taylor is still fat as the freaking Dickens, because a lot of football players quit and they lose a ton of weight. And it's good to see Lawrence Taylor, if anything, he's gotten fatter.
2: Yeah. Definitely. And what about freaking Shabana Mahmood, Doug?
0: Shabana Mahmood is very important in the investigation of Whittle Combs.
2: Doug wasn't freaking listening. Let's freaking move on.
1: Last week, Oscar-winning actress Brenda Fricker, beloved for her role as Pigeon Lady in Home Alone 2, died at 81, according to People. Brenda Fricker, an Oscar-winning actress who became well-known in America for her role as Pigeon Lady in Home Alone 2, has died at age 81. I feel like we just said that. In a statement to BBC, Fricker's agent Phil Belfield said, quote, "We will never see her like again, and the world is lesser for the lack of her." How is that a sentence? Quote, "I was honored to know, love, and work with her, and she will always have a place in my heart and in the heart of so many film and TV fans the world over," he added. Per Hello, Phil Belfield said the actress passed away following a period of ill health. I have, honestly, after reading that story, I have no idea what I just read. I know that the Pigeon Lady, the disgusting Pigeon Lady from Home Alone 2, is dead now. And I was kind of hoping that Macaulay Culkin would come on the air and make a statement. But he's been silent. He's been radio silent over in the Macaulay Culkin camp. Now, all I know is that her agent, Phil Belfield, said, "We will never see her like again, and the world is lesser for the lack of her." What the hell does that mean, Doug?
0: It means that we will never see her like again, and the world is lesser for the lack of her. You know, that's obviously what that means. It means, you know, the world is lesser for the lack of her.
1: So this agent of terrorism, perhaps?
0: Yeah, probably.
1: Agent of death to an old lady, an old Brenda Fricker, worked in a movie with a pigeon on her head, is speaking in riddles, Doug. And why would you speak in riddles? Why does one
0: secret
1: do? Yes, Doug, thank you.
0: There's a secret there.
3: And Doug, what could this secret be? And follow up, does it have something to do with perhaps the Book of Wu?
0: I mean, it's possible it could be related to the Book of Wu, or it's related to Whittlecombe's death. from earlier.
2: What you're saying is perhaps this is a freaking case for Devon and Cornwall.
0: This might be a case for Devon and Cornwall. Why did Brenda Fricker die, and why is her... what is the name of the person who left this comment? Phil Belfield. Why did Phil Belfield leave this freaking comment for people to find out?
2: Yeah.
0: Put the pieces together.
2: Yeah.
3: Yeah.
1: I really feel like this actually might not be a job for Devon and Cornwall. This might be a job for Doug Jordan.
2: Yeah, this might be a job for Doug Jordan.
0: This might be a job for Doug Jordan.
3: This feels like a perfect job for Doug Jordan. And I think, Doug, maybe if you could follow up with this next week. I know you got a lot on your plate now, but we all do. So if you could maybe just follow up next week and see where Belfield's at.
1: Yeah, Doug, dig up some dirt on Phil Belfield. Let's find every nook and cranny he's got in his underpants and really fish every little bit of crumb that he's got hiding up there out, because we need to know the details.
2: Yeah, we're gonna have to freaking lay out every single last freaking morsel of turd that you can find in his freaking underpants and present them to someone in some sort of understandable freaking manner.
0: Yeah.
1: And save a few of those turd crumbs to leave a track to follow your way back out, like Hansel and Gretel.
2: Yeah, especially if you go through the vortex of darkness into the other side. You're going to need those freaking turds to remember how to get out of that freaking hole, Doug.
0: Yeah.
2: And honestly, now that I'm freaking thinking about it, I don't know if this is a freaking job for you, because I could see you f***ing this up pretty quickly.
3: Yeah.
2: Getting yourself killed, if I'm being freaking honest with you.
0: I don't want to die.
1: Yeah, the other thing I could see you doing is waiting till the last minute and then just Google searching Phil Belfield and reading it online as if that was what we asked you to do.
0: That's probably what I'll end up doing, honestly.
1: Well,
0: I have a lot on my plate.
1: Yeah, making smoogies.
2: Worst freaking smoogies I ever had in my life.
3: It's very sandy.
1: So, last week, a lawsuit alleged that a grandma spent her final moments screaming, quote, "I'm dying," as her partner tried to save her from an uncovered manhole, according to People. The family of a 56-year-old grandmother who died after falling into an uncovered manhole in New York City has filed a wrongful death suit. On May 18th, Doniki Kokadge, a resident of Briarcliff Manor in New York's Westchester County, fell 10 feet into an open Con Edison manhole after stepping out of her parked SUV in Midtown Manhattan. Kokadge was pronounced dead at a local hospital, and her officials later determined she died of scald burns with inhalation, thermal injury, and blunt force trauma of torso. Her family's complaint, which was filed against Con Edison on Thursday, July 16th, stated that after falling into the manhole, Kokadge could be heard screaming, "I'm dying! I'm dying!" While stuck inside, the complaint alleged she experienced severe excruciating and catastrophic physical and emotional injuries, including but not limited to significant, devastating, and horrific scald burns and inhalation thermal injuries, blunt force trauma to her torso and body. Kokadge's domestic partner, Jashar Kamaraj, witnessed her fall and tried to rescue her from the manhole. According to the complaint, he allegedly sustained several injuries in the process, including, quote, inhalation, thermal injuries, and burns. The complaint accused Con Edison, among other things, of failing to keep the manhole, quote, safely covered and not guarding or blocking off the area. So, what we have is a grandma, a very old grandma, who fell in a manhole. Now, this is a common story, a story as old as time. But this is not an ordinary manhole. What we have here is a torture manhole. A manhole built for one purpose and one purpose only. Torturing people until they die. Now, why do they have it in the middle of Midtown Manhattan? And why was it uncovered for Grandma Gloria to fall into? Sandy the Farknark Sarkis, your first thoughts now, please.
2: What is your freaking question? Why do I think that this freaking needed to happen?
1: Well, sort of. it was, why is this, why did they...
2: Why did this happen? Is that your question? Well, is that seriously your question?
1: I'm trying to blowfagate, but essentially, why did they build a torture device in a manhole that is only purpose is to thermally execute its prisoners, and why did the grandma fall into it when it was uncovered? I don't... that's my question.
2: Okay, it's a very freaking interesting question. I'll say, first and foremost, I don't think that the purpose of the freaking manhole is to torture grandmas. I think that it, unfortunately, probably was an accident. There was supposed to be a manhole cover on top of this freaking hole. And, I mean, the thing about little sewer systems in these holes, they get covered by manhole covers, is that underneath them, I mean, is the most vile underground system in underneath the most vile, filthy city. So, I mean, what you have when you fall in there, I mean, obviously it sounds like scalding hot flatulence, feces, and freaking urine, as well as probably some seed. I mean, really just sort of a coagulation of all the most vile fluids and stinks, and I'm sure that's what led to her becoming so freaking injured. I think what the freaking problem was, and maybe you freaking know this or not, I can't freaking tell from the way you asked this question, is that the manhole cover should have been on top of it.
1: Yes.
2: So did that answer your question? I don't know what you wanted me to say.
1: Yeah.
2: You think they did this to torture this old lady?
1: Well, I don't know. I mean, she sounded like she was tortured. Obviously, our thoughts go out to Grandma Kojak. And honestly, if Devin and... who do you call it? Devin Cornball. And Cornball are busy, then perhaps they could get Kojak on the trail, and he could suss out. For weakers and tweakers who don't know Kojak, a very famous bald detective from the 70s, gritty crime detective, figured everything out, no problem. Now he could figure out why the cover wasn't on the manhole, and why inside the manhole is the most heinous torture device ever known to man, Doug Jordan. When I hear of this torture device, I shudder the same way when I think of that tiny man that is locked inside of the box underneath your bed. Because if he still had a tongue left to scream, I know he would be screaming.
0: There is no man in a box under my bed. I have to keep explaining this. For years now, I've had to explain there's no man in a box under my bed.
2: For wiggers and tweakers, it's a sexual thing between Doug's wife.
0: No, it's not. Doug, it's not a sexual thing because there is no man under the box in a box under my bed.
2: First of all, you're interrupting me. Second of all, there is a box with a man inside of it underneath your freaking bed. And it is sexual in nature that when they're getting off with one another, Doug probably suggests, do you want to get the little man involved in this? They pull him out, torture him a little bit, stuff him back in the box, slide him back under the bed. And then I think they both freaking reach climax, although it's more likely that Doug reaches climax alone and his wife sort of has to, freaking herself in the bathroom afterwards because, I guess that part's not freaking... that's just how I've always imagined it.
0: Yeah, well, it's not true. None of it is true. I'll just be the first to say none of it is... it's absolutely not f***ing true.
2: Well, that's good. I would hope that you're interrupting me again.
0: You're interrupting me. I'm third the one that's now talking about this.
2: I would hope that you actually were able to bring your wife to freaking climax.
0: I'm the one that's telling you that this is not true.
2: Okay, and I'm hearing that.
0: Well, thank you.
2: Even though I know it isn't freaking true and that it is real and he's in
0: the box.
2: Oh,
0: thank you. It isn't true. You said it isn't freaking true. So
2: what you're saying isn't true because you're saying when you say, look, this isn't true. And I'm saying, well, that isn't freaking true.
0: No, you're saying this isn't true. Yes, this isn't true. You agree. This is not a true fact about me that there's a man in a box under my bed.
2: I don't know what you're freaking saying. Do you admit to it finally? Yes. Okay, great. We have that on the freaking radio.
3: Yeah.
0: No, sure. I didn't admit to it. I
2: Doug
0: don't have...
2: saying, me saying that when, and that's from freaking Doug's perspective. He's saying, I don't have a, okay, so this is, pretend I'm freaking Doug. And I'm saying, I don't have a man under my freaking bed that I freaking pull out and torture. That isn't true. Yeah. So that's what you're saying. So you're saying, I don't have a guy. That isn't true. So
0: no, I'm
2: it's
0: saying,
2: a double negative, and it is you do have a little guy that you are torturing.
0: No, let me do this. So I'm Sandy, right? And I'm saying Doug has a guy in a box under his bed that he tortures for a little bit. That isn't true. That's not true.
1: Okay, Doug, let's get to the bottom of this real quick, and then we're going to wrap up today. Doug, what is the man's name who lives in the box that is underneath your bed?
0: There is no man in a box under my bed.
2: Doesn't have a name. Why would he? It would completely ruin the sexuality of it if you realize this guy had a freaking name.
1: Yeah, see, I believe that. Winkers, tweakers, thrill freaking seekers, it's been a great freaking hilarious freaking episode of freaking Our Week in Review. We love you so very freaking much. We're so freaking hot and for you. Stay safe out there, and we'll see you freaking next week. Well, geez Louise, I thought that went quite well. Now, I do feel remiss because we didn't have a chance to talk about how Sam Neill from Jurassic Star died. And I just found out he was a Kiwi.
3: Kiwi, that'd be something that would go really good in a smoothie if you put it in a little peanut butter. Maybe a strawberry.
2: Yeah. Yeah, typically that's what you'd expect from a freaking smoothie.
0: There are fruit in these smoothies. There's just other stuff on top of it.
1: I like my smoothies with, like, ice cream and milk mixed together. Like,
0: that's a milkshake.

0: I'm Heather Zykowski, the babe with the power, and you're listening to WAYOLP Rochester. Coming up next is The Sound of Tomorrow, where we're going to be talking about trans stuff. We might be talking about walking.
1: Just an hour of hearing about Heather walking.
0: Not even me walking. I've got a whole article. I wish I were a listicle, though.
1: Oh.
0: I know, because listicles are easy and I'm tired.
1: Oh, I understand.
0: Yeah. And we might have something on a gut biome. I don't know. Or maybe we're just going to blather because I am woefully unprepared today.
1: So glad you have a gut biome.
0: Yeah, I'm glad you do too. They're important. We need them.
1: That's true. Let's keep them.
0: Hey, Ross.
1: Yeah.
0: How does a rose propose to another rose?
1: I have no idea.
0: It says, "Will you be my forever bud?" Excuse me? What does that mean?
1: Yeah.
0: Reader's Digest is really letting me down sometimes with these.
1: Yeah.
0: Who would have thought it possible that Reader's Digest could let me down?
1: Yeah. I know.
0: I don't get it. Forever bud, is that a thing? Is that a regionalism that I don't know?
1: After your humor and uniform jokes started to fall flat, I think you just lost your interest.
0: Oh, I miss humor and uniform.
1: I know you do.
0: I just got a segment.

0: It's the Sound of Tomorrow.
1: Someday I'm going to do a different one than that.
2: You are?
1: No, probably not. Everybody, I'm Ross Johnson, your favorite co-host.
2: And I'm Heather Zykowski, the babe of the power. You're listening to The Sound of Tomorrow here on WAYOLP Rochester.
1: Yay.
2: Yay.
1: It's the show that the people...
2: I'm back at the station because I was just here Sunday.
1: I'm proud of you.
2: I had a freaking great time.
1: Yeah.
2: We had Clockman on,
1: Clockman.
2: Live at WAYO, and it was so good.
1: Live at WAYO is a good show.
2: Live at WAYO is so cool. And you know, it's not fundraiser time, but I do want to give a huge shout out to WAYO, because I think about all the stuff that goes on here, not just the individual programmers, but now that we've done Live at WAYO a couple of times, that is so many people coming together to like coordinate and volunteer their time.
1: Yeah.
2: To bring something like so cool and unique and local to the airwaves.
1: It's a lot of work.
2: It's so much work. And like, there's a couple people running the controls, then the band volunteers their time. When I was here Sunday, Max and Jarrett were here. Like, I showed up, you would have had you been not otherwise engaged and stuff. And it's just so cool to have this resource for the community.
1: Yeah.
2: Like, I find it really impressive. And I tune into WAYO in my car. So there's just so many times where I'm like, someone's down there doing something. That's so freaking cool.
1: That is. Someone, I mean, you is just down don't, there doing something. That's true.
2: I don't think point. You have this in every city.
1: No,
2: I mean, think this is a pretty rich and unique resource.
1: Yeah. I mean, I think Rochester is a pretty rich and unique resource.
2: Yeah, I think it is.
1: Yeah.
2: I like it.
1: Yeah.
2: I'm here for it.
1: It's fine.
2: Yeah.
1: I'd, you know, if we could moderate the winter, that'd be fine.
2: It's other than back.
1: That, yeah.
2: Isn't that interesting?
1: Yeah.
2: Yeah. Last week I had a person, helping with some gardening, and I had to let them know that from what I'd read in the forecast, it seemed like a dangerously hot day, and maybe we should reschedule. And that was just, I think, a week and a day ago. And today I thought about wearing a sweater.
1: Yeah, I actually wore a sweater today, but I'm always cold. I'm cold when it's 90.
2: Yeah, I was fine. I guess I'm doing that thing, oh boy, here she comes, talking about her dog. There are times where I'm like, well, buddy, I could do with a coat, but I don't have one for you, so let's just go. But the thing is, he has fur.
1: Yeah.
2: I don't.
1: Yeah.
2: Yet.
1: Yeah.
2: There's time.
1: Yeah.
2: You think it's going to happen for me?
1: I mean, I think if you stop doing whatever you do to get rid of all the fur, that's it'll happen. I don't think it's... I mean, I think it'll happen at the same time you discover the true color of your hair.
2: Well, we can see that right now. If you want to see that, you can tune into WAYOFM.org.
1: Yeah, whatever. Who
2: and
1: knows?
2: Watch live. Though I guess my roots aren't really showing up on the camera.
1: I can't see them. I can't even see them from here.
2: That's all right.
1: But I can't see anything.
2: Yeah, the lights are a little fun in here as well.
1: The lights are fun.
2: Yeah. I like a fun light.
1: I saw that Odyssey movie.
2: Really? What's that one?
1: It's called The Odyssey.
2: Yeah?
1: It's about the Odyssey.
2: Okay.
1: It's about, you know, the Odyssey.
2: Like the Greek thing?
1: Yeah.
2: Yeah?
1: Have you heard of such a thing?
2: Yeah.
1: Okay.
2: Yeah, it's a school in Greece, New York. Greece Odyssey.
1: Is that true?
2: Yes.
1: Really?
2: Yeah.
1: Really?
2: I mean, it might have closed by now. It might have just been open for a while. Because there's Arcadia, Athena, and then there's Odyssey.
1: Oh, never heard of it.
2: It might be Odyssey has long since closed.
1: I don't know about things in Greece.
2: I don't know about a lot in Greece.
1: Huh. I don't know if I've ever even been to Greece.
2: Have you been to Greecetown Mall? But you have?
1: I guess I have. Greece Ridge Mall?
2: Sure. It was probably called Greecetown Mall in the 80s.
1: Huh. I don't know. Yeah, everybody's mad about the Odyssey because it's got Elliot Page in it. And then Lupita Nyong'o plays Helen of Troy.
2: Uh-huh.
1: And she can't be black because...
2: Oh, God.
1: She can be... It's that stupid thing. So now I was just reading on the way over that... Not on the way over because I was driving. But before that... Previously, not because I wasn't reading while I was driving.
2: That's good. That's dangerous.
1: Elon Musk is very angry about it because it's got a black people and a trans people, especially a trans people. You know how a trans person makes Elon Musk
2: just go out of his seeing red, just can't handle it.
1: So now he says he's going to have his AI, the Grok thing. You know, the one that's mostly known for making child sexual material,
2: sure.
1: And also being a like being a Nazi before they
2: I was going to say for the Nazi propaganda was what I knew it best for.
1: Those are the two things that it's most famous for. He's going to have it make a version of the Odyssey that's going to be historically accurate, he says. So no black people, for one thing, and definitely no trans people.
2: Jesus.
1: The character's not trans in the movie, also. So it's not like, here's a trans person. I guess he could be. You don't know. It doesn't come up, I guess.
2: But Elliot Page is playing just a guy, right?
1: Right, just a guy. Yeah.
2: Yeah, which, since he's a guy, it makes sense he would be playing a guy.
1: Right. Or not. I mean, when people get all historically, like, when people get all, like, like, historically, Helen would have been played by a man. So.
2: True, yes.
1: I mean, would you prefer that, I guess? If Helen of Troy were a man?
2: Well, if we're going for exact historical accuracy, I guess we would.
1: Yeah. I mean, if that's what... It's such a... Historical accuracy is such a moving target. And even to, like... You know, there's stuff in the movie... I mean... To my mind, it's pretty faithful to the Odyssey. But also, my mind is like... To my mind, when I say that, like, the Greeks didn't care about being faithful to the Odyssey. Like, to the Greeks, this was all like a moving target. Mm-hmm. Like, it was all like a lot of Greek literature and mythology, we have no idea where it came from. Like, it just appeared and who knows. But you look at, like, you know, what we refer to as Greek tragedy, because that's what survives.
2: Mm-hmm.
1: The comedies. We just don't have any of them. You know, centuries after the Iliad and the Odyssey, they were pretty much all like riffs on the Iliad and the Odyssey. And they all like did not care even a tiny bit about, like, you know, and these were centuries after the Iliad and the Odyssey had been written down in the form pretty much they are now, other than, you know, now I would read them in English, but they're pretty much, you know, pretty much set in stone. To whatever extent, and something that every Hellenistic Greek type person would be reading, and these, you know, this body of plays, this body of literature, is a whole bunch of people who were drawing big crowds and winning prizes by, like, not really caring about the details. Mm-hmm. I mean, I think Euripides writes two plays about Iphigenia. So Iphigenia is the daughter that gets sacrificed so the ships can sail to Troy. And I think it's him. I think it's Euripides. I might be mixing up the playwright, but two plays involving Iphigenia. In one, she lives, and one, she dies. Like, in one, she's sacrificed and she dies. In another one, like, oh, Athena carried her off at the last minute because she thought it was mean to sacrifice the daughter. And then she goes and lives on an island and does some other stuff. So, like, that's just one guy writing two completely incompatible versions. Like, you can't even, like...
2: Yeah, like a choose-your-own-adventure. You've got this one ending and then you've got the other one. They're completely different.
1: Yeah, and they didn't really... I mean, the Iliad and the Odyssey were set... You know, their form was set, but they really only cared about them in the sense of, like, what they mean toward whatever relevance they have toward our modern time is why they were interested in them and why they were still writing plays about them. It wasn't like, oh, we're going to do a play about the Odyssey that's just like this scene from the Odyssey done straight as it was in the book. It was like, oh, this is this political situation or this war is going on, so we're going to relate it to that. So, like... Even the idea of, like, I don't know what it means to be historically accurate. I mean, you're also talking about, like, the Iliad and the Odyssey both refer to a war that maybe probably kind of happened 500 years before it was written down, in stories about, like, cyclop guys and witches and, you know, monsters and... You know, Helen, who was born from an egg. Even Helen, I mean, like, there are so many different interpretations and versions. I mean, like, the one thing you'd think you would know about Helen is that she's Helen of Troy.
2: Mm-hmm.
1: Except there are versions of that myth where she never went to Troy. She goes to Egypt instead. So,
2: it's sounding to me like when people are like, you need to interpret the Bible literally. And then you start looking at the Bible and you point out things like... Are you wearing a poly cotton blend?
1: Mm-hmm.
2: because there is no way to understand what is accurate about it, because it's contradictions all over the place.
1: Well, I mean, the first, like the book of Genesis, like the first book of Genesis describes the birth of humanity one way.
2: Mm-hmm.
1: And then the second chapter describes it a totally different way.
2: Yeah. So which
1: and they're incompatible, except that people just kind of gloss over it and go like, oh, it must be the old timey language. But like, no, it's actually there are two different versions and they don't go together.
2: Yeah. Yeah. And when the redactors or whatever it is were putting it together, I can't remember the word for that now. The concatenators, regardless, when they were putting it together, I think it was like, oh, these two are both good. Let's throw them in.
1: Yeah.
2: Kind of like, you know, if you're putting a mix together.
1: Yeah.
2: And there's a couple versions of a song that you really love. And you're like, oh, but, you know, here's the heavy metal version. And then here's the acoustic. I love them both. Let's put them both on.
1: Yeah.
2: Like, oh, sure.
1: Yeah.
2: But then if you have to be historically accurate to this mixed tape that I just made you, like, how?
1: Yeah.
2: How can you be accurate to the history of a mixtape?
1: It's very, I mean, in one way, it's just people needing to be mad about something.
2: Of course.
1: But like, it's a combination of like, you know nothing of the history of these things and you haven't read them. And even if you've read them, like there's still a lot more context that you don't necessarily have. Like I've read the Iliad and the Odyssey. I've read a ton of books about the Iliad and the Odyssey. There's still a million things I don't know about the Iliad and the Odyssey.
2: And I haven't read them for about a million years, nor did I read like a ton of commentary like you did.
1: Yeah. But it's people who don't know anything about them. And then also, I don't know. It's got to be true to my idea of what this thing is. There was some filmmaker. It might have been Elon Musk, actually. Not a filmmaker, but I can't remember who was talking about this, but like, I'm going to do the historically accurate version of King Arthur, not like these King Arthur stories. And again, it's another thing that is like such an incredibly moving target. I mean, it's like trying to gather smoke. Like what?
2: Yeah, King Arthur was everywhere doing everything from what I understand.
1: Yeah, I mean, just anachronisms up the b-hole. Mm-hmm. Like if you're trying to do a version that's historically accurate to like where a real King Arthur maybe might have come out of, the origin of that, like you could hypothetically do like here's a version of this that I made up that's historically accurate to the time with the details and like blah blah blah blah blah. But that would look like nothing like King Arthur. And also you'd be making up 95% of it because it's just, that's pure speculation and guesswork. And to do like a historically accurate is like, okay, so you're going to pick, you know, there are a million different interpretations of King Arthur. No two of them go together.
2: Yeah.
1: It's the same thing with this. And it's like, it's just a lack of, I think it's American. It's people wanting something to be mad about, which is what it all comes down to. Mm-hmm. It's like trying to get on the logic train. You know, it's trying to get on the logic train with these people when there's no logic train, or the logic train's running into the side of a mountain.
2: The tunnel was just painted on the side. The tunnel was
1: just painted on the side. So that's the core of it. But it's also, it's American literalism as well. Like, it's like, you know, it's like where people run aground, like you said, with the Bible. And it's not just Americans, but I feel like Americans are particularly like prone to, I need a concrete version and you tell me what it is. And that's going to be what it is for the rest of my life. Whatever you tell me about this when I'm 8 is the one and only version of this. And that's what it is. So that's why you get the wildness of the Bible of like people just like, you see people's eyes cross and steam coming out of their ears if you try to point out like contradictions in the Bible. Because they can't process it. Like we do not have in this country in particular the types of brains that can process multiple things at once. You know what I mean? We can't go like, oh, this says this, but also this other piece says this, so it's contradictory. So we have to kind of like look at those things. We kind of have to hold both of those things in our head at once in order to try to find some kind of, you know, use or truth out of this. They're just going like, no, I picked that one. And it says what my dad told me it says. And that's it. You know what I mean? That's all. That's what we do. And in addition to being like limiting and limited, it's boring. I mean, to be like, there is one interpretation of the Odyssey that I haven't read, but I'm pretty sure I know what it is.
2: Because someone mentioned it once,
1: and that's what we're going to do. And the fact that the ancient Greeks would be like, no, I totally get what you're doing.
2: That is the one thing I suppose that is historically accurate is I'm going to do my own version of this.
1: Yeah. Yeah. And I mean, I think it was true with the ancient Romans too. I mean, the ancient Greeks and Romans, I'm not saying they didn't have interest in like the Odyssey and the Iliad as literature, just as an example. I mean, it was entertainment. It was history. There was a lot of like detail encoded in that about useful things, like how to make a raft and things like, you know, there were things that like there was actually like practical like things you could do if you had these books on hand, which everybody did, you know, and how to like what to plant to make an orchard. I mean, there was a ton of practical stuff. So there's a lot of like really, but the Greeks and Romans weren't so much interested in like holding history in for better and worse. They weren't so much interested in like locking history down and like putting it in a bubble and like this is it forever. They sort of mostly only cared about history in terms of like how it relates to us and what we're doing now and what we can learn from it now. And that's like, I think that's good and bad. I mean, we're sort of into like, no, history is locked down and that's what it is. And whatever happened then may or may not impact now, but it's locked down there. And they didn't care about that. That was, you know, and I think that's for better and for worse, because you can, you know, it also becomes very shifty if you're saying like, oh, history is only important as how it relates to me right now. Well, it's also important to how it related to people then. And, you know, there are a lot of like uses for history that aren't just like, what can I do with this right this minute? And then I think it's easy to like shift it into something different because you're changing. So I think there are pros and cons, but the Greeks didn't care. I mean, the Greeks would not have cared about reinterpreting the Odyssey. That would not have bothered them in the least. In fact, that's all they would have done with it.
2: Yeah, it's making me think about, and this is just me making associations. When I was young, I feel like I and a lot of people around me were like, Shakespeare, the Bard, this is sacred, and it must never be tampered with, because we didn't, in fairness, we were very young.
1: Yeah.
2: But we didn't understand, like, oh, when these plays were being produced, like, in Shakespeare's time, this is just, like, a blast and a half for everybody. Mm-hmm. Like, everybody showed up. It was great.
1: Yeah.
2: And so I remember going to the Stratford Festival, and they did Julius Caesar in, like, tracksuits and stuff. And I remember being like, oh, that's strange. I don't understand. Are they allowed? And then as I learned more about it, I guess I took enough classes and stuff and learned, like, oh, that is actually how you do it.
1: Yeah.
2: Like these are great. There's a reason people are still doing Shakespeare. A lot of it's because it's fun.
1: Mm.
2: But yeah, do your own interpretation. That's what people were doing then. And I can be a little bit rule bound, you know?
1: Yeah.
2: And especially
1: in
2: a way when it comes to academics, I can get very like, no, no, no. These are the rules. Calm down, Heather. It's all fine. But it was nice, I guess, again, you know, being very young and having an authority figure I respected in school going like, no, this is absolutely how it was done. And that's why it's done this way. Like, it's serious because it's cool, but it's not that serious.
1: Yeah. Well, yeah, I mean, we take things so seriously sometimes that it makes them kind of useless. Like, no, this is very serious. I must never, this must not be fun under any circumstances. You better not enjoy this because this is very serious. And this isn't even like, you must not even really think about it. You just have to like take the interpretation that I'm passing along to you, go to it, sit politely and not, you know what I mean? And we're so afraid. Like we're so afraid of.
2: Do you think any of that is like the puritanical roots of, I guess, American society as we know it now? Like you're not supposed to get too big of a kick out of anything because enjoying stuff too much is sinful.
1: Yeah, I mean, maybe that's part of it.
2: That just occurred to me right now. This is not a thought that's been a brewing for years and years or anything.
1: No, yeah, I assume that's part of it. I mean, I don't entirely know where we get it. That's
2: like
1: probably
2: it
1: part of
2: that
1: it.
2: Don't enjoy anything too much. You're not allowed to have fancy clothes because it means you're vain. Your food can't taste too good, or you're hedonistic.
1: Yeah, yeah, and it's. It's you know, it's the way we view sexuality. Like, oh, sexuality is bad and sinful and you must never enjoy it. And that kind of that. And then like stifling those impulses makes us kind of crazy.
2: Yes.
1: And bad.
2: Really bad.
1: Like very bad.
2: Yeah. Very bad.
1: To not just say like, okay, this is a part of life and if you can enjoy it and it's great, you know, we do it with food. Like, oh, food is, you know, food is bad. You must be on a diet and skinny and blah, blah, blah. And you must never enjoy your food.
2: Yeah. And if you're going to have a piece of cake, you're bad. And that makes me so sad.
1: Yeah.
2: Like it really does.
1: Yeah.
2: But
1: and it
2: yeah.
1: leads to, you know, the converse is like it does and it doesn't work because
2: no.
1: We're an entire nation. I mean, none of this is limited to just America, but I feel like America's like ground central for everything we're talking about. And a lot of it that's not is because it's spread. It's spread out from here. But
2: yeah,
1: I mean, we're a nation of disordered eaters with like very unhealthy attitudes toward food. Like, I don't know a single person who doesn't have like a kind of a disordered attitude toward eating and food and body and, you know what I mean? It's just because it's like we get it from birth.
2: I know.
1: We get it like 5 minutes after we're born.
2: Well, and then no matter how much you think you can help it, it's so baked into the culture. This is merely an anecdote from someone I know on social media, but they have a little kid and it's a little girl kid. It's toxic for everybody, but sometimes it's becoming equal, all little kids all the time. But for little girls, you know, back in my day, if a little girl was on a diet, everybody would be like, good for you. You're going to lose so much weight. But in this our year 2026, the mom who posted about the little girl was saying that even though the mom has her own issues with food and weight, she's been incredibly careful to never, ever mention any of that to her daughter because she doesn't want her daughter to get those issues.
1: Yeah.
2: And then they were playing and it was snack time. And the mom said to the daughter, like, you can go into the kitchen and get yourself a cookie. And the daughter came out with like some fruit. And she was like, I'm having fruit instead because it's fewer calories. It's better for me. And the poor mom was kind of just like asking hive mind, like, what can I do? I've tried so hard to protect her from this, but kids at school were telling her about being on a diet and now she wants to be on a diet.
1: Yeah.
2: And people were chiming in like a lot of really social media is so often toxic. Maybe I remember this because it was a lot of people, other parents and just maybe friendly acquaintances chiming in saying like, You addressed this well with her. You've been doing a great job. You know, so sorry this happened. You know, our society is broken, but you know, you're doing great, Mama, and stuff. But I felt so bad because I remember being a little girl and being like, oh, okay, I shouldn't have that. I should have, okay, this has fewer calories. I was hungry, you know?
1: Yeah. I mean, well, and again, I mean, and we've seen, you know, we've talked about, I don't have any of them in front of me, of course, but you know, we've even talked about literal scientific studies that show that it has a boomerang effect. I mean, it doesn't, even if your goal is truly like weight management, keeping a body a certain shape or whatever, even if that's a good goal, even if that were, you know, a good goal. And you know, this is all tied up within, it's not easy. I mean, our health is related to our diet. Our health is related to all these things. So it's not easy. You know, these aren't easy calculations. Because in another scenario where it wasn't about like, oh, I need these, eat this fruit for lower calories. You'd be like, oh, my daughter chose fruit over a cookie. What a good choice. You know, what a smart choice.
2: Yeah.
1: So it's complicated, but I mean, we've talked about things where like it doesn't, none of this works. Like it just makes it worse.
2: Yeah.
1: It just, if your goal is to, you know, have bodies that look a certain way and keep weight down, this doesn't help. This doesn't do it.
2: Mm-hmm.
1: this just leads to more disordered eating. It just boomerangs.
2: Yeah. It's a real shame because everything is so fraught. And I know for me, I've tried to remove judgment when I can about food. Because I, of course, grew up with like, that's a bad food. That's a good food.
1: Mm-hmm.
2: But wow, it is baked right into my being because I'm from when I was. So I do, like this mom who was posting, I did really admire like trying to instill in her kiddo a more balanced view about the purpose of food and nourishing one's body, but also eating because things taste nice and it makes you feel good.
1: Yeah. Yeah. I mean, and there, you know, it's where it gets complicated because there are better and worse food choices. I mean, like, you know, you know, if your daughter were choosing between an apple and a whole cake, you know, you might nudge her toward the apple, but doing it as a, you're going to get so fat, you're going to be fat and it's bad to eat that cake. You know, it's like, well, you know, maybe the apple's a little more nutritious and has a little more value and will make you feel better in the long run than eating a whole cake, as opposed to, you know, the sort of American way of doing it is of like, oh, you're going to get so fat.
2: I know. It's
1: and then
2: so
1: other
2: bad.
1: People aren't going to like the way you look.
2: Right. It's horrible. Yeah. And the other thing that I was thinking of back to the Odyssey.
1: Oh, yeah.
2: So it was kind of a big deal when Elliot Page came out as trans.
1: Sure.
2: Because he'd been a pretty famous actor for years and years.
1: Yeah.
2: And I remember sitting there talking with somebody about it. And it was very much a similar thing to when Madonna got all of her fillers. And I told you that I knew somebody who was like, oh, well, I'd never get with her now. She looks like her daughter. And I was like you would ever get close to her, much less get with her. Like, what in the world fantasy life does Madonna give two shakes of a lamb's tail?
1: Right.
2: What you think about her fillers and whether you'd get with her.
1: Yeah, that's a very funny thing to say.
2: So, similarly, I'm sitting with someone and there was like something on, I don't know, social media or like a YouTube, I don't even know. It came up that Elliot Page is Elliot Page. And the person I'm with goes like, well, I'm not going to call him he. And I'm like, when are you ever going to get close to this incredibly famous celebrity that you would even get to dead name or misgender,
1: right?
2: This celebrity who could buy and sell you 50 times over from their extremely successful career at an extremely young age. So, well, I'm not gonna, who cares?
1: Well, yeah, and I mean, so many of these things, it's so dumb. It's so tempting, and it's feeding into the same thing, but like, so you don't do it, but you know, you see these people, like with the Madonna stuff, with the Elliot Page stuff, you know, with a lot of, you see, you know, Madonna's been in the news a lot lately. And for the most part, people have been more positive than usual, which is weird. I don't know what that's about.
2: I've heard on a lot of different fronts that the new album really is freaking great.
1: Yeah. I mean, but you still see people like she shows up and they're like saying things like that. Like, I wouldn't get with her. And you don't want to do this because it's feeding into the same thing. So you feel bad about it. But then you look at their profile pictures and stuff and you're like, I don't want to make this about looks, but

0: nobody's putting you on the cover of their magazine either.
1: You know, and luckily in these two scenarios, it wasn't even about how the people looked. Like the person who was like, I'd never get with her, I thought was a good looking person.
0: Sure.
1: For me, it was the level of celebrity.
0: Yeah.
1: Like, well, you're here in Rochester, New York, talking with me in Rochester, New York. So I don't know what circles you think you travel in
0: right.
1: that you're going to have the choice to get to or not get to be with Madonna. But it's certainly not here.
0: Not just like
1: in Rochester talking with me.
0: Not just like see her in a concert.
1: No, but I mean, like get the opportunity or get the opportunity to dead name Elliot Page.
0: Right.
1: Like, are you walking the red carpet?
0: Right.
1: We're in Rochester.
0: Because these are celebrities. Yeah, like, you know, we go to a lot of the nerd conventions and things.
1: Yeah.
0: Either through a paid thing or like things that I've done, I've met a lot of celebrities.
1: Mm-hmm.
0: Either because I've paid them to meet me or because I've been involved tangentially in mm-hmm. a thing that they were involved in. And like, but I've never come close to celebrities on the level of Madonna or Elliot Page.
1: That's exactly
0: That's like
1: it.
0: A whole other level.
1: Right. Like, okay, if somebody here in Rochester looked at The Sound of Tomorrow and went like, I wouldn't get with them. You are here in Rochester.
0: Right.
1: Like, there is the possibility right. you might have the chance. Like,
0: right.
1: We're just out at the store and crap.
0: Right.
1: We don't like have people to do this stuff.
0: Right.
1: Like that's, I mean, probably if you're saying that we also wouldn't like you.
0: Right. So it's not, yes.
1: But at least it's not like pie in the sky. How would you even find them?
0: Right.
1: To have the chance.
0: Yeah. I mean, I know people, oh God. This is complete tangent, but I know a few people who Madonna did this thing in New York where you could get tickets through various ways. And it was truly a like unique, like, cause one of the things you could do was like post a video of you dancing to a song and maybe you'd get tickets to go to this thing. So people I know actually got to go, and it was a very rare, I mean, other than a concert, but for like a smaller type, this was like a club.
1: Why didn't you post a video of yourself dancing to a song? I would watch that so many times.
0: Because it was like 4 days. Well, for one thing, it was like in New York City, like 4 days away, and it was just not going to work. And also, these people who can like look at a music video and do the choreography
1: in a
0: video.
1: Kind of dancing.
0: I mean, not necessarily.
1: I'd be like doing the
0: rules,
1: twist.
0: But that's what a lot of people were doing.
1: Okay. I'd be doing the twist and the pony.
0: Yeah, and like, the people who can like learn that choreography in a day and then do a video of it, like, oh. It would take me 3 years.
1: And I would need like study. A very skilled teacher.
0: Yeah.
1: Who was like really willing to put in the work with me.
0: Mm-hmm. But this was like, so I knew, you know, I knew people that were there within like several feet of Madonna, but still behind a thing and with people who would probably take you to the ground.
1: Exactly.
0: If you got any closer than that. You know what I mean? And that was like a rare, like mm-hmm. wild, like, whoa, this never happens. Oh my God. Somebody, I hope they're not listening. If they are, that's fine, I guess. Cause they know I was mad about it. So I posted something like, I was just being silly. And I feel like anybody who even knows me a little bit would know this was a joke. I posted something like, I'm so happy for my friends that got to see Madonna in New York. Just know that if I see you, there is a chance I might kick you in the shin.
1: Okay. That seems reasonable.
0: And somebody responded. Or you know what? If it were someone who got to go to this thing with free drinks and has a picture of themselves like 8 feet from Madonna was like, or if it were, you know, or if it were you, I would just be happy for you because that's the kind of person I am. And I was like, I was like, I want to block you right now because A, I'm clearly joking.
1: Yeah.
0: I think I'm pretty clearly joking. I think that's pretty clearly joking. Especially I led with like, oh, I'm genuinely really happy for, I think I said I'm genuinely very happy for my friends who got to go, but also I'm basically like, I'm also really jealous. You know what I mean? And it's in the same way that we talk about, like, I wouldn't take your spot. I just want to go with you. You know what I mean? I wish I had the ability to go.
1: Yeah, I also want to go.
0: But I was like, really?
1: Ah, oh, jeez. Yeah.
0: You got to go to this thing.

0: You don't even have to pay for drinks. And you're going to get like, you're going to get snotty with me. Like I'm a bad person because I'm joking about being a little jealous. I mean, I'm not even really a little jealous. I'm just like, because I could have gone, you know what I mean? If I had like made arrangements, I could have, I could have made it happen for myself and I chose not to because it was going to be too much of a pain to get to New York. And
1: you
0: whatever.
1: Really could have, but I can see that. Like,
0: so I'm not even like jealous. It's just like, it would have been cool to go. I don't know. People need to calm down.
1: Social media is hard because you, what I'm going to say right now is a joke. So, you know, my dog is a Chihuahua, right?
0: Yeah.
1: So we're walking and we were microaggressed or perhaps macroaggressed. Do you know what we saw posted on a home above the front door?
0: Down with Chihuahuas.
1: Basically, it said, no weenies allowed. And I shielded my dog's eyes.
0: Yeah.
1: I said, don't look, darling.
0: Yeah.
1: Please don't look. I took a picture for evidence, of course. Sent it to my friend who also has a Chihuahua. I was like, how dare they? But then I was telling another friend about it. And they said, oh, that would be cute. You should post it on the neighborhood page with a picture of your dog and like make a big deal out of it as a joke.
0: Yeah.
1: And I was like, oh, that would be. And then I was like, oh, no. People would take that the wrong way.
0: I know. You just never know.
1: They wouldn't. I don't think they'd get that I was joking.
0: Yeah. I get especially something like that. Yeah. I'd be like, oh, somebody's going to take this the wrong way.
1: Mm-hmm.
0: You don't know. With my own social media, I get mad when people do that because I feel like I'm very supportive of people. Like I'm supportive of their stuff. I send people little notes if they're having trouble. I mean, not everybody because it's like, it's too much, but I mean like, so inconsistently.
1: You never send me little notes.
0: No, I wouldn't. You'd make too much of it. But like, you know, my friend's got a book coming out. So I like reposted like, oh my God, you should pre-order this friend's book, you know, stuff like that. So I feel like not just because I feel like I have to, but I mean, just because I feel like it's important and I do my due diligence to try to like support my friends, even if they're just social media friends.
1: Mm-hmm.
0: So when I post something silly like that and someone's like, well, I guess you're a bad person because of your jealousy. I'm like,
1: I know.
0: You've never done crap for me. And this person, I hope he's not listening. I'm sure he's not. He's got like a show that he's trying to boost and it's not going very well. And I'm not being helpful because it's in a milieu where it wouldn't do any good for me to like, it wouldn't be helpful anyway, but I'm also like, you know, maybe if you weren't snotty,
1: maybe I would repost this.
0: Yeah. And it wouldn't help. It's not that kind of thing where it would be like, it's in a place and in a thing that would not be beneficial. It wouldn't do anything other than like, just, it would be like a little moral support for that person, but it wouldn't sell any tickets. But anyway.
1: Yeah, no weenies allowed. Yeah. Can you believe it? Posted in my very own neighborhood.
0: I'm sorry.
1: I know.
0: Yeah.
1: And then we were walking later, and up in front of us were a couple little dachshunds. And I was like, they're not allowed either.
0: Oh.
1: Look at that. We're discriminated against.
0: So are dachshunds weenies?
1: Yeah.
0: They're like wiener dogs?
1: That's the weenie in the Chihuahua dachshund.
0: Okay.
1: It's a wiener dog.
0: All right.
1: Yeah. So they're all weenies.
0: It's not a chidachshund.
1: Chachshund.
0: Chidachshund.
1: I call them all kinds of stuff. My favorite thing.
0: Chihuahua. Dachwawa.
1: A dachwawa?
0: Dachwawa.
1: You know.
0: I sort of like that.
1: I wonder if that's more dachshund than chi.
0: Oh, you think it might.
1: I don't know.
0: Depend on the. On the percentage.
1: I don't know.
0: On
1: we the, go to the vet tomorrow.
0: On
1: maybe
0: the blood, on the blood quantum of your dog.
1: I know. I've got to get his DNA tested to find out for real.
0: Yeah.
1: He looks like a Chihuahua, though.
0: That's sort of fun. I don't know how legit those are, but sort of fun.
1: I know. We have a friend who has a super dog.
0: Wait, what does that mean?
1: That they're all kinds of dog.
0: Oh, okay.
1: Which is so cute. Like, there's so much different doggy DNA. It's like super dog.
0: I think it's better. I think it's better to have too much doggy DNA.
1: I know.
0: I mean, I guess by volume, weird. It's probably the same, but. I'm like, Americans don't know anything about science. I want more DNA in my dog than your dog.
1: My dog has more DNA than yours. My dog got to run with a pack, speaking of.
0: That's fun.
1: Yeah, because, you know, our friends.
0: Did he escape?
1: He did not, thank goodness.
0: Wow.
1: But, you know, our friends Sarah Smart and Ricky Reto have four dogs.
0: Yeah.
1: And we met up with them and went walking. And at first, Sir Barks-a-Lot barked a lot. And then he did great running with a pack.
0: That's fun.
1: It was really fun.
0: Yeah.
1: So I don't know. I want him to meet your Ileana. I think they'll get along well.
0: Yeah.
1: And Sarah Smart was saying if any dog in our friend's group of dogs is going to kind of put him in his place a little bit with perhaps a stern look, that's going to be Ileana.
0: She does it with me.
1: Yeah.
0: Although she's been so scared lately between the 4th of July fireworks and then the storms we've had. She's been, she's not her.
1: Girl.
0: I mean, she's still going to be very tough with your dog. She's not, that's not going to impact her attitude at all. But at home, inside, where only we can see, she's been very nervous lately.
1: The fireworks have been rough.
0: Yeah. And cars. There are all these loud cars. What is that?
1: I don't know.
0: That's new, right?
1: I mean,
0: not that there haven't always been loud cars, but it seems like new that there's like constant loud cars.
1: I have no idea because there are so many more things that I'm attuned to now.
0: Yeah.
1: Where before, since I didn't care, and even when Nigel was alive, he was deaf. He didn't care about loud noises very much. So things that I think I just didn't used to notice now really like set off my spidey senses or bug me or something. Whereas before, I'm sure I just wouldn't even have, like, it wouldn't have even registered.
0: Yeah.
1: Because it didn't matter to me.
0: Yeah. I don't know. And I don't know if, Ileana just all of a sudden got sensitive to these loud cars or they just appeared, because I feel the same way. But, like, she's never been, we've never had this issue before. And now suddenly there are loud cars and she's getting nervous about the loud cars. And I don't know if it's because, and she definitely, like, her anxiety shifts over time and you sort of never know what's going to pop up. But it feels like the car, and it, you know, people have complained about it on the local Facebook page too. I don't know what it is with loud vehicles.
1: Okay, then maybe it is new, because we've definitely been out walking down the street and there's like a pop that I know is a car, but of course to Merlin it sounds close enough to a firework and he turns around and starts speeding home.
0: Yep.
1: It's like, buddy, oh, buddy.
0: Yeah. Yeah, it's wild. And I mean, it's not, I mean, there are cars that are bad, like cars with problems, cars with medical issues.
1: I think my car is a little loud.
0: Yeah, I mean, there's that issue. But then some of these are like souped up cars that are made, that have been souped up to be extra loud for some reason. And I don't know why. And some motorcycles that are particularly loud too.
1: Yes.
0: Like, yeah. I don't like any of it.
1: I don't approve of noise.
0: I don't approve of noise.
1: I know. I'm a little over it.
0: Yeah.
1: He's kind of fine with that, though. He's okay with, like, sirens or loud cars. It's the ones that bang.
0: Yeah.
1: That sound like a firework that really get him.
0: The bang's no good. I don't like it either.
1: It's bad.
0: Yeah.
1: You know what is good, though, apparently? Speaking of dogs and walking, which we do a lot these days.
0: Yeah.
1: You've been walking dogs longer than I have, but now I'm out there on the sidewalks. I have this article from July 6th. Entitled Fast Walkers in Their 80s Cut Their Risk of Cognitive Decline by Half, a study finds. Did you read about this?
0: No.
1: So apparently...
0: Everyone's a homosexual, by the way. I've never met a straight person who can walk at any decent speed. So this is going to apply to only homosexuals.
1: Do I walk too slowly for you?
0: You're fine. You don't walk fast enough.
1: How fast do you want to walk?
0: Faster. Whatever it is, the answer is faster.
1: Interesting.
0: Yeah.
1: Because I've been thinking about fast walking because, again, it's all about the little dog with me. He's fast.
0: Yeah.
1: He's little and he's got a lot of little leggies. So I'm little. Mm-hmm. I mean, I usually just use two of my legs when I go out walking, but he gets me out there.
0: Yeah. Ileana's slow. Not because she's... I mean, she's fast when she wants to be fast, but then she wants to stop and check everything out.
1: Oh, so. Of course, he does want to stop and sniff. But then, like, he picks up the pace out there.
0: Yeah, when Ileana wants to go fast, like, I can barely keep up with her.
1: Yep. Yeah, which I feel like that's good for me.
0: Yeah.
1: So when unless he seems stressed or something, then I'm like, oh, buddy, calm down. You don't need to be stressed. But if he's just fast, it's fine.
0: Yeah.
1: So they say in this article how the crossword puzzles and brain teasers have long been touted as ways to keep the mind sharp.
0: Yeah.
1: But a new study points to another strategy that may matter just as much, staying fast on your feet.
0: Yeah.
1: Researchers have found that people in their 80s who maintain an exceptionally quick walking pace, dubbed super movers, are also far more likely to stay mentally sharp compared to their slower moving peers of the same age.
0: And out of my way.
1: and out of your way.
0: Yeah.
1: Oh, I mean, I do know that frustration of just trying to get by the people who are going slowly.
0: Yeah.
1: Yeah, that's pretty annoying. So a supermover is someone who is older than the age 80 and performing much better than their peers, says Dr. Sophia Millman of the Albert Einstein College of Medicine, one of the study's authors.
0: Oh, so I can't be a supermover. Like I have to be, there's an age component?
1: There's an age component, but I feel like a track record of keeping active and moving around quickly while walking could be beneficial in achieving a goal if one were to want to make it to 80 and be a super mover.
0: Sure.
1: Because I feel like if you...
0: So I'm a super mover in training right now.
1: Yeah. I think we could both term ourselves that because we try to keep active often.
0: Yeah.
1: And I just really feel like... I mean, I'm in advanced middle age, but I'm not quite 80 yet. Close. Very close. But I feel like if I tried to start from scratch now, it would be a lot tougher.
0: Yeah.
1: Participants in the study had taken a timed walking test, and the fastest 9% who had a gait speed at least 1.5 standard deviations above the average of their same age peers qualified as super movers. And these individuals were markedly less likely to experience cognitive decline.
0: Hmm. Yeah, I don't know, because I don't get to walk. I mean, when I'm walking without Ileana, which isn't much, I mean, I don't tend to like go for walks without Ileana, because if I'm going for a walk, I figure I might as well take the dog.
1: Yeah.
0: Unless I'm going to the mall or shopping or whatever.
1: Right, like if I'm going to meet friends down at the bar or something, I'm not bringing the dog, but I am probably walking.
0: Yeah, so I don't know what my... I could tell you what my walking speed is like with Ileana, but that's so like... Oh, we're going a little fast, and then we're slowing down.
1: Yes.
0: So the average is going to be kind of weird.
1: My average would be so strange because it's walk, walk, stop. And sometimes stopping, we've just really, really got to inspect this limb by the side of the road. And
0: yep.
1: All angles need to be examined. And maybe we need to pee on one part of it, and I think we're done and we can move on. But no, we've actually got to pee two more times on this limb.
0: Yeah. Ileana completely ignores me because I'll go... Okay, Ileana, I'm starting to freak out. I'm starting to freak out. I'm starting to freak out. And I'm getting that thing in the pit of my stomach where, like, I'm stressed out because I feel like we need to move and I want to be walking, but we're not. And she could not care less about my feelings in this scenario.
1: I'd imagine Merlin will get there. We are still pretty new.
0: Mm-hmm.
1: So he does generally come along with a, let's move it along, buddy.
0: I mean, Ileana will if she wants to. But if she doesn't want to, she does not care what I think.
1: I understand. I do. So they bring up that there is a muscle health connection with your mind. Walking well requires balance, coordination, and strength, all of which depend on healthy muscle, says Bonnie Sue, a science writer and author on muscle, the stuff that moves us and why it matters. And she says, I think that the finding isn't surprising because we know that muscle health is very much correlated with cognitive health, especially as we age. Exercise makes your muscles grow, but it also makes your brain grow.
0: Yeah, I don't think there's even, I mean, I think we make too much of a distinction even, you know, between the two.
1: I really think we do because I had thought about how... You know, when you exercise, endorphins are released, your lymph fluids move around more rapidly, getting your blood pumping is really good for moving things around in your body,
0: mm-hmm.
1: Shifting things in your intestinal tract, all of that stuff, like moving your body is good. And I knew that those chemicals and the increased blood flow from activity was good for your brain, but I never really thought about it as growing your brain.
0: Hmm.
1: I might have thought about it more as maintaining your brain, or even, I don't even know if it's really, really true, but there was that study some years ago that when you go to sleep and you're sleeping really well, your brain shrinks a little bit and that brain cleaning fluid comes out and like takes away broken bits. I love to think about it.
0: Yeah.
1: So don't tell me it's not true.
0: I think it's kind of true.
1: I think it is. Yeah. I love to think about it. It just makes me feel refreshed.
0: Yeah, it feels a little gross to me, but
1: I love it.
0: I like the washing idea.
1: But so prior research has linked regular exercise to greater volume in the hippocampus, the brain's hub for memory and navigation. And now this new study found that supermovers tended to preserve hippocampal volume as they aged. And the benefits trace back to what happens inside the contracting muscles during exercise. Muscle is an endocrine tissue, which means when we move, our muscles release signaling molecules that affect other body systems, including boosting brain cell growth and regulating metabolism. So muscle health is cognitive health.
0: Yeah. I think there are, and I bet for our generation and younger, I bet there are sort of added benefits too, in the sense that, like, I will be on my phone a little bit and I might be listening to something, but I'm not like, if I'm walking and I'm walking at a very good pace, I'm not on my phone as much as I would be if I were sitting around. So A, I'm not sitting around, which is mm-hmm. good. And also I'm a little more in my environment. Even if I'm listening to something, I'm a little more present than if I were at home just like scrolling through Instagram. You know what I mean?
1: I do find that to be another refreshing change in my life, because I used to go out walking all the time. You know, for exercise, for a reason to get out of the house for fresh air. But I was always listening to something. But since I'm a new dog owner, I'm not really confident enough that I can block my ears and have that sense cut off. I feel like I do need to have as many senses as I can muster about me. Mm-hmm. So instead of listening to stuff, I am listening to the cars. If people are having conversations that I can hear, I'm listening to that, you know, birds, wind.
0: Sure.
1: It's kind of cool.
0: Yeah.
1: I think it's pretty neat. But so they have a mention in here about how walking also supports your cardiovascular health and lung heart health, that is. As you walk, your heart is beating faster. When the heart is beating faster, not only is it pumping the blood into the muscle, blood is being pumped into the brain and also into the nerves and into your other systems, and your lungs are breathing at a little faster rate, which again is keeping them lighter and healthier,
0: mm-hmm.
1: which is, and then there is one of the study's more surprising facts is that some supermovers showed brain plaques and tangles, which are the abnormal proteins associated with Alzheimer's disease and dementia, despite having no symptoms. Researchers say that this suggests that movement and all the benefits of staying active may help the brain stay resilient, even as it undergoes age-related changes.
0: Yeah. I mean, I think this is all like, it's that stuff about like, you know, oh, what can I do to stave off the various problems of aging and whatever? And it's like, I don't know, eat a kind of reasonable diet and get some exercise.
1: Yeah.
0: And then we go like, okay, but no, wait, no, but give me a give me a better answer, you know, when it comes down to it. But like, I don't know. I like walking a lot. I think it's fine. I think it's great. I think it's fun and enjoyable. And I don't feel like it's that hard. And I feel like if you get into the habit of it, it's great. And I would suggest it for anybody who's able to, you know, if you're, you know, there are substitutes for all sorts of, you know, body abilities and disabilities.
1: Mm-hmm.
0: So keeping active in some way, but yeah, if you're able to walk, I'm a big supporter.
1: Yeah. And that is an important thing pointed out in this article. If you can move, it's good to move your body around.
0: Yeah. And I think most people can do some form of it. You know mm-hmm. what I mean? Like it doesn't necessarily, I think walking's a great one if you're able to walk. If you're not, there are other, you know, moving your body in some way,
1: yeah.
0: I think is going to, there are lots of ways to get these benefits. Walking is just a very handy one.
1: Yeah. And the article concludes with a little bit about genetics and lifestyle. Some things are just determined by genetics.
0: Of course.
1: Like whether you have certain conditions or not. But they do say that there's an online tool, the Brain Care Score, that if you're interested, you can just Google it. I did. And it was a very short little tool where you put in some numbers and then you get your brain score. And it's fine and neat.
0: Yeah.
1: But they end the article by saying whether it's walking, swimming, or cycling, researchers say the form of movement matters less than the consistency.
0: Yeah.
1: It's a habit that could pay off for both muscle and memory over the long run.
0: Yeah. And you're potentially, like you said, you're always playing the odds as far as genetics, but there's a potential to extend not just your life, but more importantly, I think the quality of your life,
1: yeah.
0: potentially by potentially staving off, cognitive decline diseases and physical things and keeping you able to do the things you want to do longer.
1: Yeah. And here in Rochester, it's a little cold today, but it's still kind of a nice day for a walk.
0: Yeah. Rochester, the nice thing about Rochester is there are a lot of places to walk.
1: Mm-hmm.
0: You can't walk anywhere useful. Like, it's not walkable in the sense that you can like walk from your house to the store usually, but you can, there are lots of places to walk.
1: There really are. There are parks and all kinds of stuff. It's pretty cool.
0: All right.
1: Speaking of things that are pretty cool, coming up next on WAYO LP Rochester is the fantastic program, The List. So don't you change that dial.

afternoon, evening. I know we've talked about it before. It's 5 o'clock afternoon or evening. Don't care. I'm going to say afternoon, evening, or afternoon or evening, whichever floats my boat that evening or afternoon. My name is Dave Weitz. You are listening to WAYOLP Rochester 104.3 on the dial. www.wayofm.org or however you're streaming. I thank you for doing so. I thank you for tuning in. Special program today. Going out to my sister Karen. I've mentioned her a few times on the show. She's an avid listener, but even a better sister and friend. And she got a little bit of bad news last week, health-wise. I'm not going to go into details, but I'm using this opportunity to pay homage to the person that's been in my life almost as long as I've been around. 56 years. Yes, that's how old she is. But, so this is going to be a sister slash Karen slash whatever themed show for her. And I had to start out the only way I could have started out. She's been a Tom Selleck lover ever since I can remember. So there's Mike Post and the theme from Magnum for her. And we're going to go into a Karen right now. One of my favorite Karens besides the sister. Here's Carpenter on the list.

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1: Thank you.
2: A little live Bananarama. Yes, there is live Bananarama out there. With their spin on You Spin Me Round Like a Record, the Dead or Alive tune. Morphing into their signature song, Venus. Yes, that's their signature. I think some might say Cruel Summer. I'm sticking with Venus. Yet another remake, but they make it sound so good. And that was Karen Woodward on one of the vocals. Co-founder of the group, along with Sarah Dallin? Is that her last name? I'm doing this by memory, so bear with me. Anyhow, opened the set with a Karen and closed it with a Karen. And in between, we had a little swing out Sister with Breakout. See what I did there? And that's also a song very near and dear to my sister, Karen. Who this playlist is for. She's got a high school friend who probably predated high school, and that was always their song. Still is, I think. Sister Golden Hair by America, and we opened that set up with the Carpenters, and their take on one of my favorite songs of all time. I like any version of Rainbow Connection I can get my ears on. My name is Dave Weitz. This is A List. You're listening to WAYO LP Rochester. And you heard me say that there's a sister theme going on here. If you missed the intro, my sister Karen, an avid listener, and even a more avid sister and BFF, got some disappointing health news last week. I wasn't going to propose doing this show. It's everything's still kind of fresh, but she said, that's your thing. Do your thing. And she's typically not a thirsty person at all, especially on the socials. She's not super duper active, but anyone that knows her knows that she would not ask for thoughts or positive juju if she didn't really need it. So if you know her, please send it out. If you don't know her and still want to send it out, she would love that too. Let me know. I can get in touch with you and you can send her wishes or just send whatever virtual juju you can send to her. She can sure use it, as can her husband, Darren, and her boys, Jack and Scotty. Anyhow, let's get back to the music here. Another sister tune opening it up. And this song is right in her wheelhouse. We don't have music tastes in common at all. But I think she likes this one by Sister Hazel on the list.

Nothing quite says familial love more than playing one of your least favorite artists for a family member who just happens to have that group as one of their favorite artists. Yes. Words I never thought I'd say in this show. That was Nickelback with Rockstar. And that's all I'm going to say about that. The Yeah Yeah Yeahs with No No No, led by Karen O-O-O. It's shocking how few Karens there are in music out there. At least Karens that I'm familiar with. You know, Carpenter, O, Woodward, yeah, I'm familiar with them. There's a couple others, but no big Karens out there. Karen White from back in the 90s.

But anyhow, and we open with Sister Hazel for Sister Karen. This is The List. I am Dave Weitz. This is WAYOLP Rochester. And yep, it's an all Sister Karen type playlist. Songs by Karens, songs about sisters or by sisters. And yeah, again, if you know her, send her out some positive juju. If you don't know her, send her out some positive juju. If you don't know how to find her and still want to, let me know. I'll get you in touch with her. Trust me. Because she and her family can use all they can get right now. Let's go to one of my favorite sister songs. And yeah, I think this is the time of the show where things get a little heavier. Much to Karen's dismay, but much to her son Jack's joy. We're going to start this one off with Sister Christian on The List.

The Cult with Sweet Soul Sister. Sorry, Karen, I was not going to play both Nickelback and Train, so you didn't get Hey Soul Sister. Twisted Sister with You Can't Stop Rock and Roll, and Night Ranger's Sister Christian. Got one tune left before we close things out in this Sister Karen episode. Just a couple of things. We've got Landon coming up next with Patchworks, so make sure that when we fade out the final tune coming up, you keep it dialed in right where it is, and check out what Landon's got coming up next. We will be back next Wednesday at 5 o'clock with a brand new theme, a brand new list, and a nice little romp through a bunch of eras and genres. But for today, again, we're closing out this episode for my sister Karen, who again got some disappointing news health-wise last week. And listen, I want to close by saying, be an advocate for yourself and your health like she has been. If you think something's wrong, it probably is. And no matter what your doctor might tell you, or no matter what anyone else might tell you, you tell them that, you know, I don't care what you say, there's something going on. More times than not, you will be right. So please take care of yourselves as she is trying to do. Send her the well wishes and the magic juju and all of the healing vibes that you've got. As this final song says, Karen, it's not just me you can count on, but it's pretty much everyone else out there. You're going to see more love and support than you ever thought imaginable. We're going to go ahead and close things out now with Jefferson Starship. Have a great night.

Good evening, folks. This is Patchworks. I'm your host, Landon Morrison, here at WAYOLP Rochester. You're listening there to Wendy Carlos, the album from 1972, Sonic Seasonings. This brought to you by Trans Electronic Music Productions, Incorporated, and out on the Columbia Records label. So many of you may know the music of Wendy Carlos from Switched on Bach and other kind of synthesizer renderings of classical music. Also, the Clockwork Orange soundtrack, another famous credit there. This album is entirely ambient. In fact, here in the liner notes, it says, these records were designed to be a part of the decor, so to speak, a sonic ambience that enhances the listener's total environment. So this coming out years before Brian Eno, Airports, and the whole kind of ambient wave of music. There's four sides here, two records named after the four seasons. I was playing you side two, which is titled Summer. So pretty cool stuff that I myself had not heard prior to picking this record up. So this week's edition of Patchworks, there's no real rhyme or reason to why I picked what I have, but most of it ballparks as music by American composers, I think primarily from the 60s and 70s. I'm going to keep things going here with one by a composer I'm actually not so familiar with. This is Andrew Rudin. Looks like they worked with a Moog synthesizer, taught at an electronic music center at the Philadelphia Music Academy for a number of years. The piece here, titled Tragedia, is a composition in four movements for the electronic music synthesizer, this coming out in 1968. So Tragedia, I'm going to play for you the second movement from this piece by Andrew Rudin, the movement titled Hybris.

All right, that was Andrew Rudin there. A new one for me, but I quite liked it. The movement there, titled Hybris, from the fourth movement work, Tragedia. This is out in 1968 on the Nonesuch record label. And in fact, on the liner notes here, it says it's the second album to be issued in Nonesuch Records' continuing commission series of original full-scale musical works created expressly for the record medium. So the second issue on that series, and I believe it follows Silver Apples of the Moon by Morton Subotnick, another piece for synthesizer that was composed in particular for the LP format. Okay. If you just tuned in, this is Patchworks. I'm going to keep things going here with another piece from that same general era. This is from 1973-74 by the composer Paul Lansky. Paul Lansky taught at Princeton for a number of years, and this piece, in fact, was composed, it says, on an IBM 360-91 computer at Princeton University using the Music 360 Synthesis program written by Barry Verco. So the piece here, titled Mild und Leis, and funny story about this piece. So, you know, this was put out, composed in 1973-74, released on Columbia Records in 1976. And the piece has a little snippet that made its way into a fairly famous song by a rock band in the early 2000s. And it became a bit of trivia. And so this composer actually at one point said that if you could tell him which song it was that uses the sample, that he would give you a free download. So I heard it one day in a song, and I emailed him, and I did in fact get a download of the piece. But keep your ears open, see if you recognize anything that sounds familiar. So again, this Paul Lansky here with Mild und Leis.

0: piece from 1974, Mild und Leise. So, I've got just a little bit of time left here in Patchworks. I've got time at least for one more piece, I believe. But first, I am going to take a quick break, play a message from one of our WAYO sponsors.
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0: All right, back here at Patchworks, WAYO LP Rochester. So yeah, again there, that piece we just heard by Paul Lansky, Mild und Leise. You had to really be listening to catch it, but kind of early on, there's a set of chords which you may have recognized. I'm actually forgetting the name of the song now, but it's by Radiohead. I think it's on the album Kid A. And they turn it into a kind of repeating chord vamp in that song. So I probably am going to be playing you out with this next one. It's quite long. We'll see how far we make it. But this one is by Hecker Lecky. This is a duo, Florian Hecker, and I'm actually forgetting Lecky's first name here. But the album titled Sound Voice Chimera. This is released on the Pan label in 2015. So it's just one long piece, but here I'm just going to play you the B-side of the album. So here's Hecker Lecky, Sound Voice Chimera, and thanks for tuning in to Patchworks.

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What if Brian Jones had stayed with the Stones and did not drown in a pool? What if Syd Barrett had stayed with the Floyd and, despite all those trips, kept his cool? 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

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The show is The Psychedelicatessen, and I'm your host, Heiner Stoner, for the best in underground psychedelic music. We just heard there from The Liars, a track entitled Help You Anne. Before that, The Dukes of Stratosphere with Vanishing Girl. Before that, The East-West Pipeline with You Could Be. And at the top of the set, Cycle Savages theme by the Cycle Mates. Thanks for listening. Coming up next, we have the Sidewalk Sounds doing Gang Green's Fight.

That was the Watermelon Man doing 7 years before that. We're living in violent times by the Barracudas at the top of the set. Gangrene's Fight by Sidewalk Sounds. Yes, hopefully things will go back to the peaceful 60s, but it's not always peaceful these days. And especially Inside My Head. And that's what this track is called, Inside My Head by Les Maledictus Sounds.

That was Rain Parade doing You Are My Friend. Yes, all of you are my friends, I hope. Before that, I helped Patrick McGoohan escape from the Times. Remember the cool show, The Prisoner? And at the top of the set, Le Maledictus Sound by doing Inside My Head. Coming up now, we have a Beat Game doing a track entitled Sweet Medusa.

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0: ventilator.
1: That was the Soft Boys doing Wading Through a Ventilator. Before that, the Flaming Groovies doing I Can't Hide. And at the top there, Sweet Medusa by Bead Game. One more set coming up. This is Fever Tree doing Death is the Dancer.

That was the Young Flowers doing Party Beat before that Orphan Egg doing Falling, and at the top there, Fever Tree with Death is the Dancer. Stick around for Midwest Music. And to get you there, we have the band Sahara doing a track entitled Sunrise. Heiner Stoner's Over and Out.

This is WAYOLP Rochester, and thank you, Psychedelicatessen, that show before me, for playing the perfect track for tonight. You're listening to the second part of Midwest Music Movement's Pride Disco special. This week is all ear candy and boogie. 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And this is to make up for a rained out pride, so let's raise the roof.